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2: It's August 2023, a county government meeting in Pennsylvania's Lehigh Valley. A young woman, early 20s, steps up to the mic to speak.
3: My two-month-old son was happily drinking milk from his bottle when he quickly started choking, turned blue, and went limp. My boyfriend transported our son to the changing table as I grabbed an anti-choking device and my boyfriend began assembling it. Two pumps of the device and my son was conscious, gasping for air and coughing up milk.
2: They all went to the ER to make sure the baby was okay.
3: But upon arriving at Lehigh Valley Hospital, the diagnosis quickly became something so different.
2: One of the doctors had a theory.
3: She stated to my father and mother-in-law that we are young, first-time parents who got frustrated with our baby and violently shook him to make him stop crying, and a confession would only make things easier for us.
2: The parents were told to leave the hospital without their son, and he wouldn't come home for 7 whole months.
3: I'm a postpartum mom dealing with the grief and the trauma of my son being ripped from my arms, and I'm a mom who lost everything in less than 24 hours due to one doctor's misdiagnosis. Enough is enough.
2: And then the next person speaks, and the next one. The stories they tell form a pattern of parents walking into a Lehigh Valley hospital to get help for a child, only to leave without them. And the same doctor's name kept coming up again and again, a pediatrician.
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2: That's what I wanted to know too. From Serial Productions and the New York Times, I'm Diane Neary. And this is The Preventionist, a story about a doctor and the rise of a powerful field of pediatric medicine.
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6: In March of 2005, financier Jeffrey Epstein is at a charity benefit in New York City. Wall Street titans are in attendance. Rod Stewart is booked to perform. In a photo taken that night, Epstein has his arm around a woman, pulling her head toward his so that his smirking lips graze her temple. Epstein is tan and relaxed, and he looks like he doesn't have a care in the world. On that same day, 1,200 miles south, a 14-year-old girl in Palm Beach, Florida, gives a statement to the police that will launch an investigation. But maybe Epstein is right not to be worried.
7: Nobody cared what these women had to say. Their insights were ignored as the feds and then the state made this case go away.
8: Mr. Epstein should have been looking at a potential sentence of 360 years at a minimum. But that's not what happened, because there was a power dynamic here, wasn't there?
6: The recent charges against Jeffrey Epstein have brought down a cabinet member and tarnished the reputations of billionaires and elite universities.
9: Here is a group of people, and I gotta say mostly men, who talk a great deal about changing the world, but are fundamentally functioning as a cartel.
10: A very simple question. Who is Jeffrey Epstein?
11: Who is Jeffrey Epstein? 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
12: A teacher at the private school in Manhattan.
6: From Wondery, the company behind Dirty John and The Shrink Next Door, comes the mysterious Mr. Epstein.
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0: Trump's Republican allies in Congress keep pushing the SAVE Act, the most devious voter suppression legislation Trump has ever dreamed up.
1: We've seen this crazy, useless border wall through Big Bend being proposed. When you already have a wall made by God with cliffs and mountain ranges.
2: Do you like to abolish the Senate?
3: That's part of our platform, and we don't think that's extreme.
4: Freedom is back in style. Welcome to the revolution. Yeah,

0: continue with my senator, Florida Senator from the free state of Florida. Rick Scott is with us. So explain why the majority leader has not been willing to do it up to this point. I mean, to be honest, the Senate's been in session only 79 days this year. You know, there's a part of me that would prefer that you guys work 2 weeks a year and go home, because then that's less damage you can do in the process. And I'm being somewhat facetious, but the reality is it's not like y'all working that hard that you can't spend a couple of weekends on something of great importance, like ensuring integrity in elections. Look, I want things to go a lot further. I want signature verification. I want chain of custody controls. I want to limit mail-in ballots to the people that really need it. I don't want 3 months of early voting because so many things can happen before an election, i.e. George W. Bush and a DUI being revealed the weekend before an election. You know, that new information can change a lot of people's votes. I would prefer paper ballots myself. That's my own preference. A lot of countries have gone to other options only to return to paper ballots. I want partisan observers in every precinct in the country watching the voting all day, the vote counting all night. I don't think we should wait 30 to 40 days like California to get election results. In our state of Florida, we knew in 2 hours who won the presidential election. It was nuts, you know, watching California.
1: Well, look, being a leader's hard because he's got to bring people together. So where we are right now is he doesn't have enough Republican votes to get rid of the filibuster. So what I would do is let's make people talk. Okay, so let's make them then stand up there and talk day in and day out, and let's stay on it and show people this is what we are fighters. Republicans, we are the fighters. We're going to secure the election. We're going to do the things the American public.
0: Well, are they really fighting when they go home every weekend?
1: I
0: don't think you want to say it, but the answer is no.
1: No. I mean, so no, we our first vote today will be at 5:30. And then we will leave on Thursday at 1:45. And by the way, you know, the House and Senate, we're only going to be in session together. This is our last week that we're going to be in session together until September 14th. On top of that, government's going to get shut down September 30 again because Democrats have said they're going to do it. So we have to stay here, get the Save America Act passed, and we have to stay here to figure out how to get government funding. We don't have a choice. The Democrats are blocking everything. We have to force them to do the right thing. Think about this. Clarence Thomas, I think, got 52 votes, right? Because what happened is they then in the filibuster, the way it worked, it's supposed to work up here, is they talked and they finally said, we're done talking. We're going to vote. He got 52 votes, right? Save America Act. We have the 50 votes to pass the Save America Act. So we need to do that. But does everybody like working 5 days a week or 7 days a week? No. But I worked my butt off to get this job. I wouldn't get this stuff done. I'm a business guy. This is what I promised the people back in Florida. I'm busting my butt to get it done.
0: I don't even know what it would be like to have a four-day work week, to be honest with you. Or, you know, even to do one show, never mind three. I just, you know, I don't understand a lack of work ethic. It's so ingrained in the American people. It's all that I know, and it's all that I've known my whole life. But I appreciate you doing what you're doing and the others that are supporting you. I hope they get this done. We do have a deadline approaching for ballots to be printed and made up in every state. I believe it's August the 3rd, if I'm not mistaken. Yeah. And we hope you'll keep us updated on it. Florida Senator, my Senator Rick Scott, keep up the good work. Please keep us updated.
1: Thanks, Sean.
0: All right, my friend, 800-941-SEAN, our number. 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It is not a secret that the checkout lines, for a lot of Americans, it's been tough. No doubt about it. And, you know, we're still suffering the Biden-Harris economic hangover. Things are getting better, thank God. And we'll get better as soon as this Iran situation resolves itself.
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0: I know the headlines move on, but the heartache and the aftermath of being hit by Iran and their proxies, you know, and the terror and the fight for survival, that does not go away. 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Please help." 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
2: Fox News, I'm Roxanne Evans. In Maine, Democrats selected Troy Jackson as their U.S. Senate nominee, challenging Republican Senator Susan Collins following the withdrawal of Graham Plattner over sexual assault allegations. Jackson addressed his supporters after securing the nod.
4: "Stand up to Donald Trump and ICE. When they attack our workers, terrorize our neighbors, and threaten the freedoms generations of us fought to secure."
2: Jackson entered politics as a Republican, officially joining the Democratic Party in 2024. Overseas, tensions remain high with Iran as U.S. officials monitor the conflict as efforts continue around the Strait of Hormuz following military action. Meanwhile, the chief prosecutor of the International Criminal Court has been removed from his post. 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
6: 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And I said, no, I don't have guns here in Venezuela.
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0: Interesting fallout developments, you know, when it comes to the president's speech. And we kind of touched on this earlier. The massive declassification that the president made available to the American people so that you can actually read things and make up your own mind in terms of their authenticity. The scariest part, the biggest takeaway for me, was the idea that these documents indicate, and, you know, it's up to you to believe what you want to believe. I believe the people we report, you decide. The idea that the communist Chinese got access to 220 American and voter rolls, and that would be names and addresses and phone numbers and affiliation of party, should be put a chill down everybody's spine, or that X number of illegals are registered to vote in our country. And the president, you know, with his crescendo at the end of his speech, making a pitch for, you know, why would anybody be against the SAVE Act, which simply requires that proof of citizenship and voter ID integrity measures. You know, in light of the fact that Democrats and Republicans over the years have both parties have complained about election integrity issues. You know, I wanted to go a little further. I would prefer voter ID, signature verification, chain of custody controls, updated voter rolls, partisan observers in every precinct, watching the voting all day, watching the vote counting all night. I'd like eyes on any mail-in ballots from the minute they are delivered to any precinct. Put in a room with a camera, people can watch 24/7. Just simple integrity measures. Why is that important? Because then we will have confidence in the result of our elections, and the American people will have believe in the integrity of the process. In terms of early voting, I'm not the biggest advocate of it because you never know what might happen the weekend before an election. Case in point, 2000, George W. Bush revealed that he had had a DUI. That can change the outcome of an election. I think it made that election much tighter than it otherwise would have been. But, you know, I'm in a minority, apparently. But the question is, why don't Democrats want any integrity measures? I mean, that's the main point. Now, the media coverage of this is predictably one of utter silence. Most of the media networks, even though it's a primetime presidential address, it's usually kind of mandatory and standard operating procedure that they'd cover it. And what they definitely had an opportunity to do, especially when the president said he's declassifying all these documents, is they have an opportunity to go do a deep dive and analyze these intelligence documents that have been declassified, and then make their own minds up, or better yet, present the information as it is in the government documents and let the people, viewers, readers, decide for themselves. You know, case in point, David Ignatius, Washington Post, you know, claiming the declassified documents rebut almost everything President Trump said about the U.S. election and interference, etc. And here's what he had to say.
1: But I did read these documents, and it's extraordinary, Joe, that if you look over them carefully, they rebut almost everything that the president said. A key part of his case was the Chinese tried to defeat me, intentionally went out to defeat me in the 2020 election, which obviously he still can't get over. He can't believe that he lost. So it must have been the Chinese. And you look at the intelligence assessments that were produced, which he's, thank you very much, supplied, and you see that the consensus judgment of the intelligence community was precisely the opposite, that the Chinese did not decide to intervene to defeat Trump. They thought about it, but they decided against it. There were a few analysts who disagreed and thought the Chinese had done more, although not everything they could have. They were given separate space to make the argument. It was kind of a classic snapshot of how our intelligence community actually works. If this is a deep state, man, it moves at the speed of a snail.
0: Now, John Solomon, editor-in-chief, founder, justthenews.com, chief investigative reporter, you know, called him an ignoramus and suggested a name change for this Washington Post columnist whose better days have come and have gone. John Solomon is with us now. Why'd you call him an ignoramus? Well, he is. Let's start there. Number one. Number two, it's frustrating. I mean, all the president did was open up and declassify documents that had been withheld from the American people for a long period of time. And you would think that that might cause some curiosity or interest if they want to get to the truth about information that was purposely, obviously, withheld from the American people. And then, of course, they can make up their own minds on the other side of it.
21: They could. They could, except that the people like David Ignatius, who I used to work with at the Washington Post, would like to make up minds for people. They don't trust the American people to make up their own minds. So they spend a lot of time calling facts that disagree with their assertions to be disinformation or to try to debunk things that are factually true. And so let's remind people about David Ignatius. 8 days after the FBI had concluded in January of 2017 that Mike Flynn, the incoming national security advisor for President Trump, was innocent of any wrongdoing in the Russia collusion case, including his contacts with the Russian ambassador. 8 days after the FBI cleared him, wasn't public yet, David Ignatius put out a column with an intercept suggesting the very conversation

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0: News. I'm Deborah Valentine. Police in Germany say the suspect who drove a vehicle into a crowd during a pride parade in Berlin has ties to Islamic groups in the German capital. A search for the suspect continues. Authorities say at least one person was killed and 16 others hurt. Wildfires are raging in France and Spain. More from Fox's Stephanie Bennett in London.
1: Now, more than a quarter of a million people across France and Spain have been evacuated as crews struggle to get the upper hand. The French government has deployed the military and Spain has declared a national emergency.
0: Wildfires are threatening the Bordeaux wine region in France. Wildfires are blamed for at least one death in Valencia, Spain. In a 2-1 decision, a federal appeals court has refused to allow the Trump administration to enforce President Trump's executive order tightening mail-in voting rules in 23 Democratic-led states. 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
1: News. I'm Chris DeMeo. The search is on for a suspect who drove into a crowd in Germany during a gay pride event.
2: Police in Berlin are searching for a suspect who allegedly plowed a van through a crowd at an LGBTQ plus pride event. At least one person was killed. 16 others are hurt. Police say the suspect has ties to a local Islamic group and they believe it was terrorism. Hundreds of thousands of people were in Berlin for the celebration.
1: It's Fox's Chanley Painter. President Trump facing growing concerns over the Iran war, but RNC chair Joe Gruter says the president still has a good case.
3: 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I mean, he deserves a lot of credit for being so courageous.
1: 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Many divided over U.S. involvement, some saying the financial impacts are too much. 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
8: Now, a dangerous summer pattern continues across much of the nation. Extreme heat will grip the Southwest and parts of the Southern Plains, with temperatures soaring well above 100 degrees and heat indexes climbing even higher. Residents are urged to limit time outdoors and stay hydrated. Across the Southeast and Carolinas, rounds of heavy rain and thunderstorms could produce localized flash flooding, especially near the coast. Scattered thunderstorms are also expected from the northern Rockies into portions of the upper Midwest, with a few storms capable of strong winds. The Northeast will see a mix of sunshine, clouds, and scattered afternoon showers, while much of the West Coast stays dry, though wildfire danger remains elevated in parts of the Pacific Northwest because of hot, dry, and windy conditions. On Friday, tornado and flood watches were issued for more than 30 million people stretching from New York City through Philadelphia. And that's your national forecast. I'm Jim Forbes.

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1: Chick-fil-A says accounts from its loyalty program were affected last month when unauthorized bad actors launched an automated attack. They have remedied the situation, but they do encourage all customers to reset their passwords. If you're thinking about going back to school, maybe being a dental hygienist is for you. 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That actually could mean you might have to wait longer to get a cleaning now, too.
2: A new report from the Virginia Department of Health Professions Healthcare Workforce Data Center finds there's a state shortage of dental hygienists. The report says Virginia has more than 6,500 dentists compared to more than 5,300 dental hygienists. Officials with the Virginia Dental Association say that imbalance translates to longer wait times to get your twice-a-year cleaning. Dental health experts say expanding education programs is key to lowering the shortage. The state's new budget includes $20 million for expansion of career and technical ed programs through the Virginia Community College System and an extra $1 million to grow dental hygiene ed programs. I'm Rocio Rivera.
1: The governor of New Jersey is cracking down on surveillance pricing for groceries. The governor signed the Fair Price Protection Act to ban grocery delivery platforms from using consumer data to set custom prices on groceries.
3: Over the course of a year, a family could spend $1,200 more for the very same groceries just because of an invisible algorithm.
1: She says the average family paid $310 more at the grocery store last year, partially blaming tariffs imposed by President Trump.
3: Companies figure out where you live, where you shop, and even what you're Googling. And they use that data to calculate specific, often higher prices for items you need without your knowledge.
1: A hydrogen-powered vehicle under development is drawing attention for its ambitious performance claims. According to reports featured by MSN, French-Moroccan startup Namex has developed a hydrogen utility vehicle that can travel up to 932 miles on a single fill-up and refuel in as little as 5 seconds using a hydrogen cartridge system. I'm Monica Nelson with your consumer and business news.
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I'm Chad Pergram with the Speaker's Lobby. A divide is deepening in the Democratic Party over Israel. More than half of all House Democrats recently voted to slash more than $3 billion in aid for Israel. All but a handful of Democrats used to support Israel. Democratic Pennsylvania Senator John Fetterman said he would desert his party if the party deserts Israel. The House vote, which split Democrats about Israel, exposed internal fissures. Democratic Texas Representative Greg Kassar chairs the Congressional Progressive Caucus. He says on Israel, quote, "Nothing will be the same on this issue ever again." House Democratic Caucus Chairman Pete Aguilar said, quote, "The actions the Prime Minister has taken has not made it easier for us to be supporters of a strong U.S.-Israel relationship." Pro-Israel Republicans worry about the Democrats' anti-Israel tide. GOP Florida Representative Randy Fine says, quote, "Crazies captured the Democratic Party and that Democrats are now supported, quote, by people who hate Jews," close quote. With the Speaker's Lobby, Chad Pergram, Fox News.

0: That will do it for this week's Fox News Rundown from Washington. Monday on the Fox News Rundown, Gernal Scott speaks with Georgia Republican Congressman Mike Collins, who is looking to unseat Democrat John Ossoff in the state's critical Senate race. Until then, thanks for listening. I'm Jared Halpern from Washington.
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12: John Polk was my nemesis. I knew in order to live a rich and fulfilling life, one where I was equal under the law and could be happy and fulfilled, I needed to defeat the message that John Polk was peddling.
13: I'm John Polk. For years, I was the poster boy of the conversion therapy movement. The ex-gay who married an ex-lesbian and traveled the world telling my story of how I changed my sexuality from gay to straight. I wore the label of ex-gay with pride. That was all until, well, we'll get to that part.
12: he's like a car wreck, and then people can't keep their eyes off him. He evokes a reaction. He did with me.
14: I remember it being a major blow to the evangelical community to see one of their brightest, hottest stars go down.
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13: But you've never heard the real story.
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13: 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And as I look, too, at the harm I did from within it. 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
16: 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Who were they? What made them so notorious? How did the internet, or sometimes the algorithm, choose them? And what does a person do when they're suddenly confronted with more attention than the human psyche can handle? Take The Dress, a story that went uber viral in early 2015 in spite of being, well, kind of a boring optical illusion. A mother of the bride in Scotland took a picture of a dress she was thinking about wearing to her daughter's wedding. But she saw the dress as blue with black lace, and her daughter saw it as white with gold lace. One BuzzFeed post later, every single person on the internet was talking about the dress. But to me, the dress is a story about the last couple of months when the internet was still sort of fun. It was shortly before the stories that spread across the internet stopped being driven by exploited millennials with useless arts degrees and started being decided by algorithms hell-bent on growing internet usership at all costs. And on a long enough timeline, the story of the dress is one entangled with abuse and media exploitation. 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With the team at Cool Zone Media, we're taking these characters' 16th minute of fame to see what their moment meant to them and what it says about us.
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19: Welcome to iHeartRadio Communities, a public affairs special focusing on the biggest issues impacting you this week. Here's Manny Munoz.
14: I am Manny Munoz. Thank you for tuning in to iHeartRadio's Communities. It is our weekly public affairs show where we try to bring you conversations that'll help you better understand important issues or maybe just some interesting topics. Either way, I do hope you'll stick around for the next half hour. And if you have any comments, questions, or suggestions, please feel free to reach out on Instagram. My handle is at IOD Manny. That's at IOD MANNY. Now, let's get on with the show. Prostate cancer remains one of the most common cancers affecting men, but the good news is that screening, diagnosis, treatment have all advanced significantly in recent years. Let's discuss it all as we bring in Gina Carrithers, CEO of the Prostate Cancer Foundation. Gina, thank you so much for the time.
20: Oh, thank you for inviting me, Manny. It's a pleasure to be here with you.
14: So let me start off with that. There have been huge advances over the last few years. What does the fight against prostate cancer look like in 2026?
20: So the fight against prostate cancer in 2026 is a bit of a mixed bag. In 2012, the U.S. Preventative Task Force Services of the United States made the decision that we were no longer going to include screening for men because they felt that it was leading to over-treatment. Mm-hmm. So what we see in 2018, that position got reversed to say, okay, it should be shared decision-making. But unfortunately, it fell out of everybody else's guidelines between 2012 and 2018. And therefore, it really doesn't have a stable position. As a result of that lack of screening, we now see more than 10% of the men in the United States being diagnosed with advanced disease that truly is not curable. That means the prostate cancer has moved outside of the prostate gland itself. Mm-hmm. and travel to various parts of the body. That's a downside. However, since 1993, the Prostate Cancer Foundation has invested more than $1 billion. We've mobilized the Department of Defense and the NIH to invest more than $15 billion in those periods. And that is all being invested in looking for a cure for this disease, which is the Prostate Cancer Foundation's mission, is to cure this together. And our vision is to reduce the death and suffering of men with prostate cancer. And I'm pleased to tell you today that we have had our fingerprints on more than 16 FDA products that would not have been possible except for the advanced funding of the Prostate Cancer Foundation into the research community that does work in this field to both discover the drugs as well as the biology of the disease so that we were confident these drugs would work. Mm-hmm. And today we see precision oncology allowing men, instead of passing away in 18 months to 2 years, living for more than 10 to 15 years with metastatic or disease that's moved outside of the prostate. These are huge achievements, so we need to continue our work to find a cure.
14: Gina, is the biggest problem right now still early detection? Because I've got to tell you, I don't know any women in their mid-40s or any older that don't go get their mammogram on a regular basis. Guys going to get prostate exams on a yearly basis, somehow, I don't imagine, still takes place as often as it should.
20: That's an incredibly important point, Manny. So first of all, 50% of men aged 50 in the United States do not have a primary care physician. So if you do not have a physician, you're not going to be screened for any of the diseases that impact our health, right? Mm-hmm. So cardiovascular disease and prostate cancer are the leading causes of death for men, okay? So that's important. And you're right, women are integrated into the healthcare system when we're very young, and we stay in the healthcare system as a result. So early detection only happens when you see a doctor, you have a simple blood test that we call a PSA, right, prostate-specific antigen, and it tells us, is your PSA rising? And that can be the first indicator of what we call early detection. And if we see a rise over time, then you can move into a diagnostic area so that you can be effectively diagnosed and treated. And as you're right, with women, women go for mammograms each and every year. We follow the guidelines. The guidelines are adhered to by all of the physicians who treat us. And we're missing that link with our men in America.
14: What do you think the biggest misconception is? You travel across the country, you hear from men or from women for that matter about prostate cancer?
20: That it only happens in older men.
14: Yeah.
20: The challenge with that is that, so if you're diagnosed with prostate cancer, you know, Mike Milken was diagnosed at the age of 46. If you're diagnosed as a younger male, it tends to be more aggressive. And if we have, whether we have aggressive disease, high risk disease, et cetera, in your 40s and 50s, early detection leads to a 99% cure, meaning that recurrence in 5 years is not common, right?
14: Mm-hmm.
20: If, in fact, you're not getting, and you believe it's a disease of older men, and you decide at the age of 70 you want to start looking for it, if you've already had it, this disease can move very aggressively. We often hear it's a slow-moving disease, but the younger you are, the tendency for the more aggressive disease. But I will also tell you, we've learned a lot about the biology of the disease. I have a 72-year-old male who was diagnosed with highly aggressive prostate cancer a year ago. The prostate cancer had already left his prostate, but we also understood what treatments might and might not work. That is information we fund through our research. This patient has extremely aggressive disease. He's being treated aggressively, but because it was diagnosed late, we have to be far more aggressive with his treatments, and it's impacting his quality of life. And so it's not just a disease of older men.
14: Right.
20: And if you're older, it doesn't mean the disease is not aggressive. And so these are really misunderstandings. They're myths about this disease. So for every age of male, it's super important that you're getting that blood test once a year will keep you informed about the health of your prostate.
14: Speaking with Gina Carithers, Prostate Cancer Foundation CEO, is the PSA test enough for men to get on a yearly basis, or do they need more testing, if you will?
20: No, so the PSA today is the standard of care. If we find your PSA rising over time, the next step is an MRI. Now, MRIs were not used in the traditional sense of the diagnostic process.
14: Or that they go see the doctor to do so?
20: Yes, that's an excellent question. And thank you, because first of all, we know that men of African-American descent or black men tend to get this disease earlier. And the earlier you get this disease, the more aggressive it is. So we tell black men to begin being screened at the age of 45, unless you have a relative who's had this disease, at which case this is a genetically driven disease. So whether you are any nationality, if you have a relative who has had prostate cancer, you should begin getting screened by the age of 40 and certainly not later than 45, because the disease is genetically driven. Mm-hmm. Likewise, if you have a female member of your family who's had ovarian cancer or breast cancer or uterine cancer, these are cancers that are hormone-driven cancers. And again, they can also be associated with a higher genetic propensity for this disease, so you should get screened earlier. Every man is at risk of prostate cancer. 1 in 8 will be diagnosed with this disease. So if you don't have a family history and you're not a black ancestry, then you should be being screened by the age of 50. And then you should get screened every year. And that's that simple blood test, PSA.
14: What about lifestyle choices, diet, exercise, your weight, your overall health? How much of a role does that play in either reducing or increasing your chances of getting prostate cancer?
20: Yeah, interestingly enough, this is such a common cancer. And men, we know that this cancer is actually associated with lifestyle choices. Mm-hmm. So healthy eating, you know, fish, clean protein, vegetables, having daily workouts, these are all behaviors that we know reduce the risk of cancers definitively. And prostate cancer, frankly, specifically, we have that data.
14: Right.
20: We also know that exercise contributes to the same healthy outcomes. It doesn't prevent the disease, but it gives you a fighting chance should you be diagnosed, right? And so we always will say that the reduction of the risk of cancer lie in our hands in terms of managing our diet, reducing belly fat, and exercise. These are drivers that we now understand can either drive cancer sooner and faster or reduce cancers, but they don't necessarily prevent it.
14: What about AI? AI is being used in so many different areas of medicine, not only for early detection, but for looking for new and innovative treatments. How's that being used to address prostate cancer?
20: Yeah, that's a great question, Manny. So several places, right? First of all, there's a phenomenon of digital pathology. And there was a company that was created, Page AI, that was acquired a little more than a year ago, I think, by Tempus. Mm-hmm. And they used AI to read the biopsies. And their data demonstrated that with the pathologist is always first line, they read the biopsy. But incorporating AI on top of the pathologist increased the read rate up to 72 to 74% for accuracy. We know that 35% of biopsies can be either upscaled or downscaled once we have actually removed the prostate cancer tissue and do a full pathology. So it's having AI on top. Mm-hmm. The same thing is true with reading scans. reading MRIs, and reading what today is scans for men that have disease outside the prostate, which is a PET CT using PSMA, prostate-specific membrane antigen, which is a radioactive isotope that allows us to see exactly

0: exactly where that cancer is. Is it contained in the prostate or has it moved beyond the prostate? There's a test that also helps us to identify, see it, and then treat it. So these are important places where the scans can have an overlay of AI on top of it. We also seen AI employed in understanding molecular behavior and the biology of the disease, hopefully leading us to new technologies and new treatments coming into the pipeline.
1: In the end, it's early detection that is the key to spotting it and surviving it in the best way possible. So I guess the first step would be to make sure that every man has a primary care physician and goes to visit him at least once a year for a checkup, including the PSA test, right?
0: Absolutely. Early detection is the best way to keep yourself informed. Do I have prostate cancer or don't I? Is my PSA rising over time? And have that conversation with your primary care physician.
1: Looking ahead the next 5 years, what do you envision the conversation around men's health and prostate cancer? What would success over the next 5 years look like to you as the CEO of the Prostate Cancer Foundation?
0: The first marker for success would be that we stop diagnosing men with advanced disease that's moved beyond the prostate into their bones or their lymphatic tissue. Mm-hmm. If we can show significant drops in that, we will demonstrate significant improvement in survival. And then we must continue to develop medications to drive this cancer when men do progress, to drive this cancer back and increase the quality of their life while extending survival. So those are the two real call to actions.
1: Gina Carithers, the CEO of the Prostate Cancer Foundation. Is there a website where we could get more information, Gina?
0: Yes, the Prostate Cancer Foundation website is found at pcf.org, pcf.org. We have all the information there, both a microsite for early detection that includes diet, nutrition, exercise, sleep habits, all of the things that we're learning keep us healthy as we age, and everything that you would need if you're a patient who's been diagnosed. PCF.org.
1: Gina Carithers, CEO of the Prostate Cancer Foundation. Thanks for all the information, the mostly good news, and best of luck.
0: Thank you so much, Manny. It's a pleasure talking with you. And thanks for helping us get the word out for men to see a primary care physician each year to get their simple blood test to know that they're ahead of the game and they'll improve their survival. Thanks for the opportunity.
1: You're listening to iHeartRadio Communities, our weekly public affairs show. I am Manny Munoz. If you have any thoughts, comments, or questions, please feel free to reach out to me on Instagram. My handle is @IODManny. That's @IODManny. Already this year, 12 kids in our country has died after being left in or becoming trapped inside hot cars, making what is referred to as pediatric vehicular heat stroke one of the leading causes of non-crash vehicle-related death for kids under the age of 14. As inexplicable as it is, we see it happen every year in our country. And with these brutal heat domes, which have scorched parts of the country already this summer, it is important to discuss. Luckily, we're joined by Laura Dunn, a senior safety specialist with the National Highway Traffic Safety Administration. Laura, I appreciate the time. Thanks for joining us.
2: Thank you.
1: 12 kids already this year, and summer's really just getting underway. It seems like 2026 is shaping up to be another especially dangerous year for these tragedies.
2: Unfortunately, yes. Our hearts go out to their families, and we hope that no other family has to experience this tragedy this year. We have an average of about 37 children die in hot cars every year, and which is about 2 children per week. So we're hoping to kind of get that word out and make sure that parents and caregivers are paying extra attention and taking extra steps to take care of their kids this summer.
1: I think a lot of people, when they see these stories, think it could never happen to me. Why is that mindset, you think, so dangerous?
2: Well, I think that folks maybe sometimes think these are a result of parents being negligent or, you know, something else going on. But really, it's just kind of a lapse in memory and attention that can really happen to anyone, especially in that forgotten scenario. So we encourage folks to add layers of safety into their routines, into their lives. When you're dropping kids off at childcare or preschool, when you're parking at home, you're locking your car and you're storing your keys and key fobs up out of reach. And of course, never leaving your children in a vehicle for any amount of time.
1: Yeah, so many of us are on kind of cruise control when we're going about our daily routines. Tell us about the Stop, Look, and Lock campaign.
2: So our message of this campaign is once you park, stop, look, and lock. So before leaving your car, stop, look in the back seat for your child, lock that door, keep your doors locked when it's in your garage or driveway so a child can't crawl in and become trapped. And, you know, it is really something that we want people to have awareness of, even if they don't have their own children, that children can enter vehicles and become trapped. So it's important to lock our vehicles and prevent that from happening in your neighborhood.
1: Is that the most common scenario you see in these heartbreaking cases, usually just a child being forgotten by the parent or caretaker?
2: That is the most common. And one of the biggest risk factors for that type of death is a change in routine. Many of these deaths have happened because that morning routine was different for some reason. So, for example, a parent is taking a child to daycare or preschool who typically doesn't do that. Maybe they have a doctor's appointment. Something is different about that day. So nearly half of these forgotten heat stroke deaths happen when a child is supposed to be dropped off at preschool or childcare.
1: Speaking with Laura Dunn, a senior safety specialist with the National Highway Traffic Safety Administration, the website where you can find more information and some great tips, noheatstroke.org is the website, noheatstroke.org. What is the difference between the Stop, Look, and Lock campaign and the Never Happens campaign?
2: The campaign is Never Happens, and one of those main campaign messages is Stop, Look, and Lock.
1: Okay.
2: The website where folks can go to get more information is nhtsa.gov/heatstroke. It has all of our tips and resources about how to prevent hot car deaths available in both English and in Spanish.
1: Give us a preview of what they could see there. I know there are some simple tricks that parents could use to remind themselves there's a child in the backseat.
2: So when you are going about your day, we want to encourage people to kind of create systems for themselves to promote safety. So one of the things that you can do is arrange for your child care provider to call you if your child hasn't arrived in the morning at the designated time within about 10 minutes. Have them give you a call to say, hi, is your child coming today? And make sure all the adults in that child's life kind of check their vehicles, make sure that children have been dropped off where they're supposed to be. Another thing that parents can do is put something that you need for the day in the back seat with that child. Your phone, your work badge, your purse, something that you need to complete your day. Physically put it in the back seat. So you are forced to open that back seat and look in the back seat, make sure that your children are dropped off where they need to be. You also want to make sure that you're locking your vehicle in your driveway or your garage and storing your keys and your key fobs up and out of reach of children. Talk to your children and make sure that they understand that a car is never a safe place to play.
1: Well, why isn't just cracking the window open or parking in the shade sometimes enough to keep the inside of a car safe, the temperature?
2: It's interesting that cracking a window or parking in the shade really does very little to alter that inside temperature of a vehicle. It doesn't offer as much relief as we would think, because if your car is parked outside, it's kind of a greenhouse effect. The inside of your vehicle keeps getting hotter and hotter and hotter. And, you know, the inside of your car can increase in temperature by about 20 degrees in about 10 minutes. And it quickly becomes dangerous for children. So it is something that doesn't take a lot of time, and children are particularly susceptible to that.
1: Yeah, I think another misunderstanding about this whole thing is that people would believe that, child deaths inside of hot cars is only a problem in Florida or Arizona or something like that. They don't understand that, especially with these types of temperatures we're seeing this summer across the country, it can happen anywhere, can't it?
2: It can. I mean, we have seen these heat stroke deaths happen in temperatures as low as 60 degrees. Mm. So we're talking, you know, Maine, Minnesota, North Dakota, places that you're not thinking about being cold. And it's, you know, it's not the hottest day of the year either. It can happen well early in the spring and well into the fall. So it's really something for all of us to kind of be vigilant about when we're thinking about protecting our kids.
1: You alluded to something a couple moments ago, and that is like a grandparents or a babysitter, a daycare. What should they do if they're expecting a child and the child doesn't arrive? To follow up, make sure that this isn't a case.
2: Yeah, I would encourage anyone who's caring for children to give parents a call if that child does not arrive when they are supposed to. Within about 10 to 15 minutes, we want to make sure that kids aren't left in hot cars. You know, call the parents, call anybody that would be transporting that child that day. For childcare providers, make sure you have a system where you're ensuring that all the vehicles that you use for transportation are checked before that vehicle is locked for the day and all the kids have arrived at care.
1: Are there
2: really something important.
1: Are there certain ages of kids that are more at risk in this? Is it always kids that might be strapped into a baby seat that fall victim?
2: It is typically children that are younger. And I know with my own children, especially when they were younger, they tend to fall asleep easier in cars when they are, you know, in the car seat. Maybe they're rear facing still and they're quiet when they're asleep. So that, you know, parents aren't cued to the fact that, oh, my child is still here with me, you know, if they are quiet when
1: right.
2: they're asleep.
1: Yeah. A couple more minutes here with Laura Dunn, Senior Safety Specialist with the National Highway Traffic Safety Administration. You want more resources for parents or caregivers? The website is nhtsa.gov/heatstroke. 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And we've talked exclusively about kids because there have been 12 children who've died already this summer in hot cars. We can't forget about our pets. I get infuriated when I'm in a parking lot and I see someone has left their dog in the car in a scorching hot day and cracked the window open thinking that's going to be enough for their dog.
2: Right. No living thing should be left in your car. And, unfortunately, I see that as well. Another group that we can think about are elderly folks. Mm. You know, children can't regulate their body temperature like an adult can, but as folks age, it is also harder for them to regulate their body temperature. So it becomes risky for older adults, too. A child's body temperature rises about 3 to 5 times faster than an adult, which is why it becomes a dangerous situation so quickly. So that really is something to consider for everybody in your life, that, you know, being inside a hot car is just not a safe situation.
1: Right. I was reading there's new technology in some vehicles called rear seat reminder technology. What exactly is that and how prevalent are they in new cars?
2: So in 2019, there were some auto manufacturers that signed a voluntary agreement to kind of incorporate some of those, you know, alerts. Mm-hmm. And that is something that you might see right now if you have a new car or you've rented a car recently. So we are conducting research currently for our rulemaking, you know, on these technologies. We're focusing on some of those available systems that can detect, act, and alert drivers to prevent hot car deaths. We're also studying some aftermarket systems that offer, you know, a variety of different methods to alert parents and caregivers that a child is in the back seat, many of which, you know, sense child occupants while they are buckled in car seats.
1: Right.
2: So these systems can be purchased by caregivers and, you know, they aren't tied to a specific vehicle make or model. So hopefully we will be able to share more information about how folks can use those technologies to keep their children safe.
1: Maybe a great idea for new parents or grandparents that maybe aren't used to, you know, having a child in the back seat. When you look at all the cases you've reviewed over the years, is there one lesson that stands out to you the most?
2: I think that, you know, overall, just never leaving your children in a car, not even if you only think you'll be gone for a minute. And I know it's tempting. I have young children. I know it's tempting to try and go get something done quickly, but it just never takes a shorter time as you think it's going to take. And it's just not a safe situation to leave your children in a vehicle. And build in different systems to keep your children safe. Make it a habit to keep stuff that you need in the backseat and just kind of make it part of your routine. So it's just another layer of safety for your family.
1: Put that in perspective in closing. How quickly can the temperature inside a car become deadly, even on a day that doesn't feel, you know, extremely hot outside?
2: Even on just kind of a temperate day, the inside of your vehicle can increase in temperature by about 20 degrees in only 10 minutes. And it only keeps getting hotter from there. It doesn't level off, really. It kind of just gets hotter and hotter and hotter. So it's a very short amount of time, and the risk is not worth it. It really only takes a few minutes for the inside of your car to become deadly.
1: Laura Dunn, Senior Safety Specialist with the National Highway Traffic Safety Administration. 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Laura, sincerely appreciated for the time. Sadly, this is something we've had to talk about, but thank you for the information.
2: Thanks so much.
1: I am Manny Munoz. I appreciate you listening to iHeartRadio's Communities This Week. As always, if you have any questions, comments, or suggestions, reach out to me on Instagram. My handle is @IODManny. That's @IODManny. And that'll do it for another edition of iHeartRadio's Communities. I'm Manny Munoz. Until next time.
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0: Or that the effort he did on television this morning. He kept saying, I read all the documents, and they show that Donald Trump basically gave a false speech. What he read, he selectively read, were the 2020 assessments that said China didn't meddle in the election. That was the point of President Trump's speech. They wrote these things in 2020 and ignored the new evidence, which is that China had obtained 220 million voter files. That was the point of the president's speech, which is, of course, there were 2020 assessments. What I'm telling you tonight is you didn't know this. The community didn't put this into their assessments. And if you add that into it, I'll tell you what, it meets the definition that the U.S. intelligence community uses for election interference. I pointed out in a thing I wrote on Twitter a little while ago, or on X a little while ago, that the U.S. Intelligence Committee's formal definition of foreign power election interference in election includes the targeting of voter registration data. If a foreign power targets voter registration data, it is considered an interference in the election. That was the point the president was making. David Ignatius conveniently cut all that out. He could have read the emails that said we're massaging the PDB to keep this from the president. He didn't. He could have read the emails that said, or the text messages that said we've created a shadow government to keep this from the American people. He didn't. He could have read the email that said it boggles the mind. This is a senior CIA officer. It boggles the mind that we didn't tell the president and the American public about this Chinese election interference. Or he could have read the one after Donald Trump left office when an intelligence officer writes, oh, now we're going to call it interference after Donald Trump's out. But last year you didn't want to do it. What the heck? Everybody knew there was a cover-up. And David Ignatius' comments on Morning Joe this morning were part of that cover-up. It was a deception operation on Morning Joe this morning. He dishonestly evaluated the documents and left out the part that the president made the point that makes those documents relevant today. Shame on him, but it's an age-old act that he's done three or four times, once to an innocent man named Mike Flynn.
1: You know, I think maybe the thing that stood out to me when we talk about the president's speech is he never made a conclusion about what they discovered. It seemed to me that he was laying out the factual case. These things had occurred. They purposely prevented the American people from knowing about it, prevented him from knowing about it. And if I remember the term correctly, he talked about vulnerabilities to our election system without saying at any point definitively that it had happened, and which basically is directly from the document. Did I hear that right?
0: Yes, he was very, yeah. Everything, by the way, here's another thing. I briefed numerous reporters before the speech. I let them see the documents 5 hours in advance, four hours in advance. They had 4 hours to go through this. They knew, every one of them was told and said they could quote me, as the chairman of the White House Transparency Task Force, that every word of the speech had been signed off on by the CIA, by the NSA, by the ODNI, the Director of National Intelligence, and the FBI. So you think one person, anyone, would have pointed out it's a very important thing that what the president was saying, the intelligence community agreed with. Try to find that in the mainstream media. You cannot, because that's what censorship looks like. That's what disinformation looks like. And that's what, you know, a propaganda campaign looks like. Keep out the facts that don't fit your story. Don't give the American, don't let the American public make up their own mind by giving them all the facts. Just give them the ones I want to manipulate your mind. And that's what David Ignatius did on MSNBC. That's what many of the news anchors did on Thursday night, Friday night, Saturday night, and Sunday night. I watched people on Friday and Saturday on news saying, everybody can buy these files. It's not a big deal. Now, I want to point out that China didn't just buy them. They then hacked them. There was a CNE unit or a CNE individual who exploits data. That's a term that the community uses for a data exploiter. They were exploiting them. In 2020, the intelligence community said Russia hacked a little bit of voter files. Media went crazy. Okay, Russia.

0: as America was hacked then. 2 years later, Donald Trump reports that it's happened to us here in America, and the media say, it's fake. Don't believe it. It's not true. He's undercut by his own documents. They're lying to the American people, and shame on them.
1: Why do you think the media just outright refused to carry a primetime presidential address, which is, I can't think of a time that's happened before. Maybe you can. I'm not saying it hasn't happened.
0: Yeah, I remember once in the 2012, 2013 timeframe, they turned one down for Barack Obama, for being fair. But in this case, the networks were given an opportunity to look at the documents. They were given an opportunity to call the CIA and the NSA and the ODNI, which has all career people, and say, is this true? They did it. They looked at the documents and said, you know what? We're just going to dispel this. They put their thumb on the scale of American thinking and Americans' ability to process information, just like they did when they went with a letter with the 51 intelligence agents who claim that Hunter Biden's laptop was disinformation. Remember what I did during that time frame when that letter came out? I came on your show, Sean, and told you the FBI's had this laptop since 2019, and they corroborated it in late 2019, early 2020. No other reporter would just go ask the FBI that. Back in 2016 and 17, when they were saying Donald Trump's a spy for Russia, I called the FBI. I'm like, hey, is this true? And you know what the FBI told me? Something almost identical to Peter Strzok's text messages to his old lover. No big there. I don't think there's a big there. That's what they told me in October of 2016, March of 2017. Then I began unraveling it with you and Sarah. All reporters had to do in all of those circumstances, just call people and find out if it's true, but they can't. They have Trump derangement syndrome. And if Trump says the sky's sunny and you look up and see the sky sunny, they're going to...
1: Hey, they don't have to believe it. But why don't they just look at it and then decide and let their viewers, their listeners decide?
0: Yeah, they don't the American people to make up their own mind.
1: All right. Editor-in-chief, founder, and chief investigative reporter, justthenews.com, John Solomon. I urge people, read it for yourself. Whitehouse.gov.
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1: 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Now, the Tunnel to Towers Foundation honored William's memory and his family's sacrifice. 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
6: 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During two decades in reality TV, Chris saw it all. 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
0: 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And stay tuned for more right after the latest news. I'm sure you've heard about Elon Musk, SpaceX, IPO, but maybe you didn't hear this part. 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
3: 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Here's what's happening. Two individuals riding bicycles were assaulted and robbed just after midnight Saturday in Providence. NBC 10 reports it happened near Olney and Prospect Streets, where several people attacked the riders. One victim's wallet was stolen. That investigation is ongoing. And some residents are protesting after a Providence man was taken into custody by immigration officials. Chansareth Hong was detained this past week during a scheduled check-in at the ICE field office in Warwick. The Cambodian native was brought to the U.S. by his parents when he was a baby, and he's lived in Providence for nearly 50 years. Supporters fear his immigration relief status is in jeopardy because of a drug arrest that happened when he was 20 years old, although Hong has maintained a clean record ever since. The Providence Youth Student Movement held a protest outside the ICE facility. They're calling on Governor McKee and Attorney General Peter Noronha to intervene. In sports, the Red Sox were blanked by Toronto 6-0 in Game 2 of their weekend set. That series is now split. The deciding Game 3 is today at 1:35. 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
4: A suspect identified. I'm Deborah Valentine, Fox News. Police and prosecutors in Berlin, Germany have identified a suspect in Saturday's deadly attack in which a driver plowed his van into a crowd during a pride parade as a 21-year-old identified as Abdul B. Police said earlier that they had identified a suspect who has ties to Islamic groups in Berlin. More from Fox's Chanley Painter.
5: Police in Berlin are searching for a suspect who allegedly plowed a van through a crowd at an LGBTQ plus pride event. At least one person was killed. 16 others are hurt. Police say the suspect has ties to a local Islamic group, and they believe it was terrorism. Hundreds of thousands of people were in Berlin for the celebration.
4: Police say some of those hurt have life-threatening injuries. U.S. Central Command reports that it disabled a tanker after the vessel allegedly attempted to run the U.S. blockade near the Strait of Hormuz. Fox's Steve Harrigan reports from Tel Aviv, Israel.
6: For 13 nights in a row, U.S. forces targeted military positions inside Iran. President Trump has talked repeatedly over the last few days about consideration of a possible massive attack on Iran, but the president made sure to say all options for the U.S. still on the table. Things not completely quiet. Some military activity on the Gulf of Oman. A merchant ship tried to run the U.S. blockade of Iran's naval ports. It was warned four times and then disabled by the U.S. military.
4: CENTCOM maintains that maritime actions are necessary to ensure freedom through the Strait of Hormuz. Iranian officials suggest that military interactions risk further escalating the conflict in the strategic waterway. Typhoon Nell made landfall early Sunday in southern China, including Hong Kong. The typhoon is bringing strong winds, nearing 70 miles per hour, and heavy rains. 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
23: Welcome on into Massey on Money. 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No cost involved, no obligation, just a chance to connect, see if it's a good fit before moving forward. And they will let the math show them the path the entire way. 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Jeff Massey, how are you today?
0: Doing pretty well.
23: Yeah?
0: Yeah, I mean, other than the sinuses a little bit, it just will just mess with me all of a sudden for some reason.
23: I know.
0: I don't understand why.
23: Not the right time of year, I think. I just feel like some of these weird things creep up in the summer months and you think, what are you doing? Why are you here right now? Yeah. This is not when I'm supposed to be feeling this way, but it happens. I hope you're feeling better soon. We'll get through this show.
0: Yeah, I don't feel badly. It's just that my nose is a little active and, you know, I did travel recently and just got back.
23: Yeah,
0: so, you know, that kind of stuff happens.
23: Yeah, it's weird how when you change, you know, just locations, demographics, whatever it may be, how that air quality is different in those different areas that you travel to. Being on a plane. Yeah, being on an airplane. Yeah.
0: And lots of people in a little tiny space. So you never know.
23: Well, absolutely. Well, glad to have you here. I'm going to let you, for our listeners who weren't joining us, this has been a couple weeks now. We took a little bit of time here before we shared this. I know you want to, I want to have you give a little bit of background before you share this letter that you've been wanting to read here for our radio listening audience.
0: Yeah. As long-term listeners certainly will know that I have often spoken about my frustration with the politicians in Washington and how they have ignored fully funding Social Security. And it's getting worse and worse. And compounding that frustration was when I saw Senator Whitehouse, when he was doing his reelection campaign, stood in front of a room full of seniors. Clear. I mean, they're all white-haired folks, right? So clearly they were all seniors, retirees. And he says, you vote for me? And he puts his hand, he shoots his hand up in the air and says, you'll never have to worry about Social Security again. I almost jumped out of my chair. I was so frustrated with that. How could you be that bold-faced and yet have taken no action? So I finally put together a pretty strong letter that I'm sending to both Senator Whitehouse and Reid. Senator Whitehouse is now, I think, 18 years in. Senator Reid, 30 years.
23: Wow.
0: So they have known this, and they've known about it for decades, and they've not taken any action. And it's very frustrating when I see people retiring, and they're super concerned that just 6 years from now, they could lose 25% of the Social Security benefit that they've been paying into for their whole lot working lives, and we're relying upon that for their part of their retirement income. So it's been very frustrating. So I kind of structured the front end to tell them who I am and why we're asking. So let me just read the letter. And I sent a similar letter to the two representatives, Amo and Magaziner. The language was a little softer because the two of them have been in office 3 years and 4 years.
23: So a little different.
0: They're new.
23: 18 and 30. Yeah.
0: Exactly. And they have known about it for decades. They get a report every year from Social Security. Every year. That's a frustrating part. And I'm going to read it as I've sent it. And these went in the mail on July 7th. So as this show is airing, it's a couple of weeks. I've not had a response from any of the four. And I sent the certified letter to their Washington address and certified to their local addresses here. So there's no excuse of them not getting it. I sent it to both of their offices.
23: Couple copies each, yeah.
0: Yeah, I mean, it went Washington, Rhode Island. So we should have gotten some kind of a response, but we've nothing but crickets. So subject, inquiry regarding your legislative record on fully funding Social Security. So in this case, dear Senator Whitehouse, I'm writing to you today as a concerned citizen and lifelong Rhode Island resident to respectfully request specific information regarding your legislative record on protecting and fully funding Social Security. I'm a financial planner and have been a financial radio show host for over 20 years. Social Security issues are a major concern for my clients and audience. My show is on the top three radio stations in Rhode Island, and the hour-long show airs 7 times every weekend. I have a substantial audience size. That'll make sense on the back end of the letter. Social Security is a sacred trust and financial bedrock for millions of Americans who have contributed to the system through a lifetime of hard work. As you know, the Social Security Board of Trustees projects that the trust funds face long-term financial imbalances that require decisive legislative action to prevent future benefit reductions. The Social Security Trustees report from 2015, that is published on their website, clearly indicates that the trust fund is in dire financial condition. In that report, the math indicated that an increase of 1.31% from individuals and the same from employers would fix the trust fund deficit for approximately 75 years. And that information was taken from page 24 of the 2015 Social Security Trustee Report. And I even gave them the website that they could go right to it. Now, given that the above information has been available to you some 11 years, it is disgraceful that you and your colleagues did not take action to correct this situation. In the 2026 trustee report, the percentage increase due to your collective inaction is 2.125% for employees and employers alike. That increase from 2015 to 2026 is 57%. The increases get larger for each year of delay. This information was taken from the 2026 trustees report under, quote, size of the solvency gap, unquote, on this webpage. And I gave the reference to the webpage. The FICA tax at 12.4% was last adjusted to fund Social Security retirement benefits in 1990. The cumulative inflation amount from 1990 to May of 2026 is 156.41%. If that inflation figure was applied to the 12.4% FICA tax, it would equate to 31.79%. A 2.125% FICA tax increase pales in comparison to where it should be. Once this is implemented, the FICA tax should be inflation adjusted going forward. Compared to raising the FICA tax, do you think it is better to have people lose 25% of their Social Security retirement benefits starting in 2032? Would you want your mother or father to lose that much of their income for the rest of their lives? How about those that only have Social Security income? How will they survive? Why haven't you and your colleagues taken action to correct this disgraceful situation? As an elected representative in Washington, your direct actions on this matter are highly important to me, my financial clients, and my financial radio audience. I would appreciate a detailed response outlining the specific measures you have taken during your tenure to ensure the long-term solvency of this vital program. Specifically, please provide, these are bullet points, legislation sponsored or co-sponsored, a list of bills you have introduced or co-sponsored that aim to strengthen Social Security's financing, alter revenue structures, or protect benefits, voting record, your specific votes on key budget resolutions, amendments, or bills brought to the floor that impacted Social Security trust funds. Committee activity, any specific actions, hearings, or oversight initiatives you have participated in within your committee assignments to address the long-term solvency of the program. Proposed solutions, your current definitive policy position on how Congress should address the projected funding shortfall, and I highlighted this part, without cutting benefits for beneficiaries or raising the retirement ages to receive those benefits. Thank you for your time and your expected transparent communication on this critical issue. I look forward to your detailed response as I have promised my financial radio show audience that I will read this letter and your responses on air. End of letter.
1: As you just did. Well, there you go.
0: So I know that took up pretty much a whole segment. I mean, I know it's strongly worded. I get that, but it's disgraceful. And I am so ramped up over this. I think anybody that's listened to me for any length of time,
1: we know.
0: And Social Security topic comes up, I get wired because of this. This is why. The math has showed them the path and they have just ignored it. And I know we need to wrap this segment and we can continue the conversation on the other side.
1: We'll do that when Massey on Money continues with Jeff Massey, founder and president here at Massey & Associates, Inc. Remember that number, 401-200-7200, 401-200-7200. 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
12: A busy weather pattern is stretching across much of the nation. A frontal system will bring showers and thunderstorms from parts of the Great Lakes and Ohio Valley into the mid-Atlantic and Northeast. Some storms could produce heavy downpours, gusty winds, and frequent lightning, so travelers should be on alert. Across the Southeast, expect another hot and humid day with scattered afternoon thunderstorms developing from the Gulf Coast into Florida. The central and southern plains remain hot, with temperatures climbing into the upper 90s and low 100s. A few evening thunderstorms may develop across the northern plains, with isolated severe weather possible. The desert southwest stays extremely hot, with highs well above 100 degrees, while the Rockies will see isolated afternoon mountain thunderstorms. And along the west coast, conditions remain quiet. Expect dry weather with seasonable temperatures from California through the Pacific Northwest. And that's a look at your national forecast. I'm Jim Forbes.
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14: Fox News, I'm Jack Callahan. Police and prosecutors in Germany are searching for a 21-year-old man suspected of Saturday's deadly attack on a pride parade in Berlin.
15: At least one person was killed. 16 others are hurt.
14: Fox's Chandler Painter reports police believe the suspect has ties to Berlin's Islamic group. Authorities say some of the injuries to those hospitalized are life-threatening. One person was shot, others hurt in a shooting at a mall in Humble, Texas last evening, as Makina Earnhardt of Fox 26 in Houston reports.
16: Police believe that this was an isolated incident. They said there's no active threat to the public.
14: One of the victims taken to the hospital and then into surgery, their condition not yet known. Police say one person has been detained. That individual and the injured victim reported to be both the juveniles. 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
24: It's Amy Sharp here with Jeff Massey. 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And it's not just a phase. There are several phases within retirement, even different times that you have money that's spent in different ways, and having a plan, a good, strong, comprehensive plan in place. They call it their Massey on Money Retirement Roadmap, is essential to help you do it with confidence. 401-200-7200 is the number. 401-200-7200. Interesting federal data that I wanted to share with you, Jeff. The average American, 65 and older, spends about
0: This is saying $5,120 every month. That's more than $61,000 a year. And we say these numbers, these statistics, data, whatever surveys that they've done, because it's kind of an eye-opener, I think, sometimes. And we know that these are just numbers. We don't know who all's been, how many have been brought into this. But we know that if you want to travel, you want to go out to eat, you want to go golfing, whatever activity you have, that number is probably going to be a little higher. Let's talk about this big picture, first of all, Jeff. Why is the spending part, not saving, the real story in retirement?
1: Well, when you look at it, having like a big pile of money is not a plan. And you need to figure out how to convert that into income, because the income is what we get to spend. Right. So yes, many people come in to work with us that have lots of money, 500, a million, a couple million, 5 million, whatever it might be. But they don't know how to take that and convert it to an income stream that they can rely on, because they had an advisor that was what we refer to as an accumulation advisor, which we need those folks to help individuals, couples start to save and build that over time and build it over time and build it. But that's their focus. It's just, well, hey, let's sell that stock. Let's buy this. They're helping people build their net worth, which obviously is very critical. Our skill set is to take what they've built up and show our clients how they can continue to have some money set aside for future growth and some money set aside in a more safety position that can provide them income that they can rely on. And that's important. Because when you retire, you are giving up your paycheck and replacing it with what we kind of tongue-in-cheek call a playcheck. Mm-hmm. You know, it's money that's going to come in every month, right into your account, that you know that is your spending money for the day-to-day type stuff. Now, the money that's set aside for future growth is what you use for the unusual expenses that come up. Now, some people might say buying a boat is an unusual expense, but it's whatever you want to spend your money on. It's your money.
0: Yeah.
1: That's the important part. It's your money. You decide how you want to spend it. Our job is to show you what is a number that is sustainable, more on a month-to-month basis, and then you have money set aside for the unusual expenses or the bigger expenses or just replacing an old vehicle. Or buying a second home, whatever it might be. And we do the math, like you say all the time, Amy. We do the math to show people the path. And that is what the spending part is all about. What do you get to spend in your retirement? Because your level of spending will generally dictate what you get to do for your retirement years. If you don't have a lot of cash flow coming in, it is probably going to limit what you can do during your retirement years. So it's just taking that money that you built up and turning it into a steady stream of income so that it's reliable, that it comes in month after month after month, and we can structure those so that they're guaranteed for the rest of your life. And if you're married, for you and or your spouse, as long as you live. And those guarantees, of course, are backed up by the claims paying ability and financial strength of the insurance company. So we work with solid financial companies that in some cases have been around since the late 1800s. That's a long time. They've been through a lot of stuff. So we know that they're solid, and that's important. And it's comforting, I think, to most people when they see this laid out and say, look, here's what it is. It'll take us this many dollars to set aside to guarantee you that much for the rest of your lives. And then from there, those numbers, by the way, are pretty static. You know, they stay the same. So we can do separate contracts to defer for any number of years that you'd like, anywhere out to 20 years. We can defer for 3 years, or 5 years, 12 years, 15, 20, whatever fits your particular circumstance. That's what we do. And we just show you, look, here's how we can build your income with a steady increaser as you go forward, if you want to do that. So some of our clients come in and say, no, I'll just deal with the static. That'll be fine. My Social Security gets a COLA adjustment. And if I need something, I can always just tap into my investment side. And that's a great plan too. So we build a plan. We say, look, here's what we think works for you. But of course, it's your money and you get to decide. Is that how you want us to lay out the plan? Do you want to tweak it a little bit? we work together hand in hand so that we collaborate to a point where you feel very comfortable with the plan that's being laid out.
0: Interesting.
1: That sounds good to you.
0: Yeah. No, sorry.
1: If I may interrupt you.
0: No, you start, start. Yeah, go ahead.
1: Just text the word visit to 401-207-200. Come on in. Let us evaluate your situation. Come back at that second meeting and lay out what we think we can do for you, if we think we can help you. Now, after the first meeting, if we don't think we can really provide value, we're going to let you know that. Now, we did have a recent person that went on to Google and said, well, you shouldn't work with them. They only work with people that have 250,000 or more. Well, I mean, bottom line is every firm has a certain minimum, and 250 is a pretty low minimum. This person didn't even have half that. And they went online and, you know, they put a notice on Google. It wasn't bad. It just said, don't work with them, you know, because they only work with 250 or more. Bottom line is people under that level, it's very difficult for us to take that money in and diversify appropriately. And that's the challenge. It's not that we don't want to help people, but there's only so much you can do. And there's certain minimums with different things that we put money into. So it's difficult. But the flip side is, I mean, work with tons of people that are over a million. And what we need to do for them is a lot different. It's a lot more complicated. They have more of a need for an advisor. And so we're here to help those folks. Yes, we have a minimum of 250. Our average case is more like 700-800. But we help everybody from the 250 up.
0: Here today with Jeff Massey, founder and president of Massey & Associates, Inc. This is Massey on Money, 401-200-7200. What is the cost of your retirement? Better yet, the cost of the life that you want in retirement. It's kind of about more being the spending, being the focus, and not necessarily the saving, although that's obviously very important as well. But what will you spend in retirement? Interesting, this study that we're talking about, Jeff, shows that housing is the biggest expense, about $1,850 a month, 36% of the budget, transportation running about $800 a month, and food another $660. So what is your reaction to these numbers?
1: Well, I think I might question the food costs right now, because I think that has been going up. And the transportation, what are they including? Is that a car payment plus?
0: Seems low for a car payment, even.
1: Well,
0: depending on what kind of car you have.
1: Depending on the car you have.
0: Sure.
1: But it depends what it's there. What really surprised me the most is that the housing was at 36%, because that, if I recall my younger days when I was a realtor and did mortgages and whatnot, 36% was on the high side of somebody's income for qualifying, if I recall correctly. So I was a little surprised at that, because I thought there's so much we don't know about this exact issue of information. Is this people that still have a mortgage? They don't have a mortgage, you know, that type of thing. So those folks without a mortgage, I'm not sure that it would be $1,850 a month, right?
0: You'd have
1: real estate taxes, you get homeowners insurance, probably not quite that high, I would hope, for most people anyway. Bottom line is, surveys are great to talk about, but what matters is, what do your numbers look like? What is your expense? Because that's what we care about, not a survey per se. It's good to give us info, give us ballparks. But what's important is when we meet with people, we want to know what their issues are. And that's why we have a financial organizer that we ask them to fill out before the first meeting, kind of lays out what they have, their goals, you know, mortgages, et cetera, all that kind of thing. So we can really get a good look at their financial picture in that first meeting. And throughout that meeting, we're trying to evaluate, how do we help? How do we help? How do we help? And then at the end of the meeting, we say, okay, we think we can help. So let's gather your statements. We'll go through the detailed analysis, come back at that next meeting and share with you the results of what we see. And again, we do that at zero cost to you. And there's no commitment, just other than we want you to come for two meetings. At the end of that second meeting, we both should know if we should be working together or not. Just text the word visit to 401-200-7200, and we look forward to working with you and helping you soon. You know, Amy, I'd like to interrupt and just offer another report that we have on income. And I think that's important, because we're kind of talking about spending. Well, spending comes from income. We have a great report we'd like to send out with the different types of income that's available to you. Just simply text the word income to 401-200-7200. Again, text the word income to 401-200-7200 and we'll get

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4: 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And it all begins with a discovery meeting. 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In the remaining time of our show here, Jeff, we would be remiss if we didn't bring up healthcare. That is averaged at about $650 a month. We've thrown this Fidelity number out many times on the show where they estimate the average couple in retirement, what they will spend. So it breaks down to about $172.5 a person. Now, this is not in a year. This is over your retirement years, your phase of retirement. How big of a risk can healthcare be to your retirement? Because none of us know. We do not have a crystal ball. We don't know what tomorrow is going to bring. And therefore, it is harder to plan for.
5: Yeah, I think vitamins and supplements are a lot cheaper. That's what I like to say. I like to think that. I call it stacking the deck in my favor.
4: There you go.
5: It's because I take a ton every single day. Three meals a day, I'm taking some kind of vitamin or supplement. And I do that because, you know, I run pretty hard. I mean, we're busy, we're active, and I want to make sure that I'm in the best health I can be going into retirement. So, I mean, my mom lived to just short of 99. So I do expect that I'm going to be around a long time. Dad passed at 81, but he became diabetic in his later years. And, you know, I don't have that issue. So, although it runs in my family, I'm not impacted by diabetes, which is a horrible disease. You know, I've watched, especially my grandma, which was awful, how she ended her life. It was just, you don't need into details. It wasn't pretty.
4: Yeah.
5: That's for sure. And so it's important to understand that health is important, right? And when we look at these numbers, Fidelity, again, put out that number, $172,500 for your retirement. That's a lot. And as you age, as most things, it costs more. And I read something recently that the inflation rate on healthcare is about 50% higher than the regular inflation rate. Think about it.
4: There you go.
5: So that's a bigger number. So it's going to get more expensive. So it's important to have money available to adjust your income going forward, or have a bigger pile of money that you can just draw from as those healthcare costs continue to increase throughout your retirement years. It's so important. When you look at it, a six figure like this bill, $172,500, yes, it's over your lifetime, but that can still ruin. If you don't have a plan, even worse, but even a plan that ignores that is going to have trouble in the future. And this is why we focus so much on reliable income, because it matters so much. And there are ways that, as we alluded to, we can start you with your base coverage right now. And then in 3 years, we can have another, back to the technical term, bucket of money open up to start another stream of lifetime income. And then however you want to build that, whether it's a 2 year, 3 year deferral, a 1 year deferral, we can structure it any way that you feel most comfortable so that we can just keep building on that lifetime income. And it's important.

0: to do that because things get more expensive every single year, and the medical stuff is even worse. So that's why it's important to have reliable income, and that's why we focus so much on structuring income. When we look at our five pillars, number one is income. We start with that, and then it's retirement investments. Then it's income tax strategies for efficiency and mitigation. Then we look at the healthcare issues, Medicare, Medicare supplements, etc. And lastly is legacy planning. Because it's important to have your matters in order so that when you transition out, then the kids don't have a mess to deal with on the back end. So it's important to do that.
1: Why is it so risky, Jeff, to have just one income source? A lot of people think, I'll be fine with just this, or and maybe this one income source plus Social Security, that type of thing.
0: Well, I mean, when you look at it in the bigger picture, try to figure out the best way to say this, a lot of people rely on the market. Now, the market has been super friendly to us since the debacle back in 2008. Everybody points to it. It started October of 07, went down in the fourth quarter, went down all of 08 into March of 09. So it's an 18-month period. The S&P 500 was down 53%. We still meet with people today that have all of their money in the market. And when you think about it, the market from the low point of March of 2009 to today, it's up about 11-fold. When I say the market, I'm talking specifically the S&P 500, 11-fold. Think about that. Is it going to continue at that rate, do you think? Or do you think we might get into a more problematic area? And if you have all of your dollars sitting in the stock market, I think you're doing yourself a disservice and things can happen. Just like the bumper sticker says, right? Stuff happens. So that can happen in the market. And if that happens, and if we go into a protracted decline in the market, and you're pulling money out for income, you're compounding the problem. It is far better for you. Carve out a piece, set it aside, put it in safety that can be structured into a lifetime income for you, backed up by the claims paying and financial strength ability of the insurance company to give you that. Hopefully, it would give you that confidence. All right, I know I've got X dollars coming in that are going to cover all the bases for me that for today. Well, and then we can tweak it as we go forward year after year. Put money in the market. Let that grow. In the best of years, it's a wonderful thing. Well, as it grows, we can pull off some of that growth and just create more laddered, guaranteed income for you. Pretty simple. I mean, it takes a bit to do it. You know, there's paperwork involved and whatnot and strategies. We do calculations and illustrations, but it's easy enough for us to do it because guess what? This is what we do week in, week out to help folks just like you satisfy their income needs going forward. So we talked a bit about income, and I would like to offer the income report again. Just text the word income to 401-207-200. And also, we talked a little bit about healthcare here, and healthcare has been more the non-long-term care part of healthcare expenses, but we also have a report on long-term care, and we'd like to offer that as well. Simply put the letters LTC in your text message to 401-200-7200, and we'll get that report right out to you this week as well. So you can send either income or LTC and get both. But just do two separate text messages for us because the system won't understand it if you put it together. And we'll get those reports right out to you this week.
1: We have just a couple minutes left in our show. And I just want to give you an opportunity, kind of, if there's something we've missed out here on kind of the goal for someone who maybe wants a premium retirement, what do they need to be thinking about, Jeff?
0: Well, I think when you look at premium retirement, it really is subject to your interpretation of what that really means. I mean, we have some folks that like are traveling like gangbusters, and we have other people that says, you know, I've traveled my whole job career. I don't want to travel anymore. He wants to go fishing in a local lake and just take his time, sit on the porch. God bless you. If that's premium for you, so be it. Guess what? It is your retirement. You worked all these years to do what you wanted to do in retirement. We don't tell people what to do in their retirement years. We're not going to tell people to get off the couch. Nor are we going to tell people to stop traveling unless we see that there's a financial issue with the amount they're spending. Then our job is to at least bring it to their attention so that we say, hey, you know, just so you know, you're on track here where you might get a little thin on the money in the dollars once you get later in retirement. So it's important to not overspend in the early years, which can be one of the bigger issues that we see where people say, well, I've got all this money. I'm going to buy this. I'm going to buy that. I'm going to do here. Well, hold on, you know, slow down. And let's do the math and see what it looks like on a long-term basis. So having different sources of income is important. Guaranteed streams of income are important. Perhaps some bond income, different ways to structure income. And income, we can pull income from the market as well. You know, so it's important to diversify your income, just like it's important to diversify where you have your money and the investments that you make. And as always, Amy,
1: out of time.
0: We're wrapping it up for another week of what I think was good information. I would love to hear feedback on the letter that I read in the first segment that went out to our two senators and two representatives. And I'm waiting to hear back from them anxiously to see what they tell us.
1: Jeff, thank you so much. Really great show today. Glad we got that letter read to our listeners. And once again, reach out to the team here at Massey & Associates with questions about that or anything we've covered on our show here today. 401-200-7200 is the number. You can text the word visit to that as well. For Jeff, the entire team here at Massey & Associates, I'm Amy Sharp, wishing you a wonderful week. And join us again next week right here for Massey on Money.
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2: 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The information and opinions contained herein provided by third parties have been obtained from sources believed to be reliable, but accuracy and completeness cannot be guaranteed by Massey & Associates. 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
15: I'm Jack Callahan. Police and prosecutors in Germany are searching for a 21-year-old man suspected of Saturday's deadly attack on a pride parade in Berlin.
16: At least one person was killed. 16 others are hurt.
15: Fox's Chandler Painter reports police believe the suspect has ties to Berlin's Islamic group. Authorities say some of the injuries to those hospitalized are life-threatening. One person was shot, others hurt in a shooting at a mall in Humboldt, Texas last evening, as Makina Earnhardt of Fox 26 in Houston reports.
17: Police believe that this was an isolated incident. They said there's no active threat to the public.
15: One of the victims taken to the hospital and then into surgery, their condition not yet known. Police say one person has been detained. That individual and the injured victim reported to be both the juveniles. 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
18: 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Here's what's happening. Two individuals riding bicycles were assaulted and robbed just after midnight Saturday in Providence. NBC 10 reports it happened near Olney and Prospect Streets, where several people attacked the riders. One victim's wallet was stolen. That investigation is ongoing. And some residents are protesting after a Providence man was taken into custody by immigration officials. Chansareth Hong was detained this past week during a scheduled check-in at the ICE field office in Warwick. The Cambodian native was brought to the U.S. by his parents when he was a baby, and he's lived in Providence for nearly 50 years. Supporters fear his immigration relief status is in jeopardy because of a drug arrest that happened when he was 20 years old, although Hong has maintained a clean record ever since. The Providence Youth Student Movement held a protest outside the ICE facility. They're calling on Governor McKee and Attorney General Peter Nerona to intervene. In sports, the Red Sox were blanked by Toronto 6-0 in Game 2 of their weekend set. That series is now split. The deciding Game 3 is today at 1:35. 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
24: Three staccato cries of Mayday and an eyewitness report of a mid-air explosion is about all that is known this morning of the British Columbia air disaster, which yesterday claimed 52 lives.
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27: Investigating the largest unsolved mass murder in Canada, Canadian Pacific Flight 21.
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14: You are not going to want to miss this. Lizzo is opening up like never before on Purpose with Jay Shetty, and it's an episode everyone is talking about. 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And Amanda Knox joins Bobby Cass to talk about surviving prison and life nearly 20 years after being wrongfully accused.
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27: Ah, 1971. It was a simpler time, a groovy time. Soul Train had just started chugging along. Everyone had a lava lamp for some reason. Weeble started to wobble, but as we all know, they don't fall down.
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27: But it wasn't all Weebles and bell bottoms. There was also the Vietnam War and a growing nationwide movement protesting it.
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27: Across the country, people were speaking up. And the more they did, the more they learned about the hidden underbelly of the most powerful law enforcement agency in the land. I'm Ed Helms, host of Snafu, Season 2, Medburg. The story of a daring heist that exposed J. Edgar Hoover's epic FBI snafu. Hear the incredible true story that almost got buried.
1: I was told that it might not be published the next day or might not be published ever.
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17: 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I'm your host, Rick Hughes, and for the next few minutes, please stick around. It won't be long, just about 30 minutes of motivation, inspiration, education, and as the announcer said, all without any type of manipulation. We don't try to con people. We're not trying to sell you anything and not trying to ask you to join up, fess up, give it up, nothing like that. What we're asking you to do is listen. Just listen up for a few minutes as I try to explain the Word of God, how you can understand it, how it can apply to your life, and how you can build a flot line in your soul. Flot, F-L-O-T, is the name of the radio show. That stands for the Forward Line of Troops. So if you listen with me, and you may be new to this radio station, new to this radio show, just give me one hearing. That's all I ask. Listen one time, and you don't have to come back if you don't like it. But I think if you listen, you'll learn something that you'll be able to apply to your life. The question I think about daily, almost every day, is this question. Is there a hunger for God's Word in our nation, USA America, today? Is there a hunger for God's Word in our nation today? And I could reduce that, I guess, down to one simple question. Are you hungry for God's Word? We know from Scripture that when a nation like ours ignores, rejects, or despises the Word of God, that destruction soon follows. Listen to the prophet Hosea's warning to his people in Hosea chapter 4, verse 6. Here it says, as God speaks through Hosea, my people are destroyed for lack of knowledge. You hear that? Lack of knowledge. Not because of all their sins, not because of the bad, tacky things they did. Lack of knowledge. Because you have rejected knowledge, I will also reject you, and you will no longer be a priest for me. And since you've forgotten the laws of your God, I will also forget your children. Wow. One of Satan's objectives for us today is so there is no exposure to the Word of God anymore. progressives, humanists, they all want to shut down the Word of God. They don't want the Word of God taught in schools. They want the kids to ignore God's laws like the Ten Commandments. They consider that dangerous if you put the Ten Commandments in the school. And we're in trouble today because we have forgotten the Word of God. We've forgotten the laws of God as a whole. So the most dangerous thing that a nation like ours faces is a lack of knowledge concerning God's order and God's desires. That word knowledge can mean something common sense or knowledge gained from observant facts. And we first see it used in Genesis 2, verse 9. This is interesting. And out of the ground the Lord God made every tree grow that is pleasant to the sight and good for food. The tree of life was also in the midst of the garden, and the tree of the knowledge, there's that word again, the knowledge of good and evil. That particular tree was designed as a test, which of course they failed since they did in fact eat of the tree. And the effects were disastrous, not only for them, but for the entire human race. Here's what happened in Romans 5:12. Wherefore, as by one man, Adam, sin entered into the world, eating the forbidden fruit, and death by sin, that's spiritual death, and so spiritual death is passed upon all men, for all have sinned. This is why Jesus says you have to be born again to go to heaven, because you're spiritually dead. So the knowledge of God's word is a great, great, great treasure. In 2 Corinthians 4, verse 7, now we have this treasure, Paul says, in jars of clay to show that this surprisingly great power is from God and not from us. The Greek word for treasure is interesting. It's simply the word thesaurus. Thesaurus, you know what that is. It's a word treasure. And this is incredibly important since the scriptures say the word of God, W-O-R-D, the word of God is alive and powerful, Hebrews 4:12. So you can buy all the lottery tickets you wish to buy. You can go to every casino you want to go to. Try to win big, but you will never be as rich as you can when you receive and apply the word of God to your circumstances. I said receive it and apply it. That treasure is freely given to all who wish to learn God's plan. It's free. The treasure of the word of God. Now, rejecting the knowledge of the Word of God guarantees you that you're going to be spiritually bankrupt all the days of your life. What does that mean? It means no divine insight, no understanding, which is lack of wisdom on your part. With thousands of promises in the Scripture, does it not make sense to you that you should have the knowledge of at least a few of them? And I stand amazed today at the lack of desire on the part of many Christians who feel no need to grow spiritually. Our Lord stated in the Beatitudes that happiness belongs to those people, listen now, here it is, those who hunger and thirst after righteousness. Hunger and thirst after righteousness. Matthew 5:6, blessed are they which hunger and thirst after righteousness. That's the objective, righteousness. For they shall be filled. We start with that word blessed. Blessed are they which hunger and thirst after righteousness. Blessed, what does that mean? Well, in the Greek New Testament, what the New Testament was written in, it could be one of two different words. The first is the adjective eulogetos, and that means praised. So in the days of our Lord, the Jews were hesitant to speak the name of God, Elohim, Adonai, Elohim, Yahweh. And so they gave him the title of the Blessed One. They use the word eulogotes. But there's another adjective for blessed, and it's the word makarios. Makarios. M-A-K-A-R-I-O-S. And this word is the word that's used in our verse, the one we quoted. And that word means the idea of being happy or having privilege. Blessed are they who hunger and thirst after what? Righteousness. The word for hunger is the word pinao, P-I-E-N-A-O is how you pronounce it, pinao. And it's a verb, it means passionate desire for something. And that would add to something that would add to your life, not take it away from your life. In this case, the desire is to be righteous. Have you ever considered what it means for you to live a life of righteousness? What exactly is a life of righteousness? When this verse says, who hungers and thirsts after righteousness? What does that mean? Is it morality or is it something greater than morality? The religious Jews went to great lengths to be considered righteous or right with God. They kept the law of Moses, and they considered that it must be if you hope to earn God's blessing. But the other word that our Lord used is the word hunger and thirst. That word thirst is the Greek word dipsao, dipsao. And it is to be refreshed or to have, you know, if you're parched and you've been out walking all day in the heated sun like it is this time of the year, you get very thirsty and you want some water. So dipsao implies spiritual hunger. People who go to great, great lengths to find water. You remember when you were just maybe a kid like I was, and we'd be outside playing and get hot, we'd go to the water faucet and turn it on and drink it out of the hydrant. In John 4:4, Jesus said these words about the water he had to give. He told the woman at the well, whoever drinks of this water that I give him will never be thirsty again. But the water that I give him will be a living well of water springing up into everlasting life. Here we're talking about a metaphor, talking about springing never, all day long, the person never gets thirsty, never runs dry. This is a wonderful thing that the Lord Jesus Christ can do for you. He can give you a unquenching thirst that always is satisfied by using the word of God. So blessed are they which do hunger and thirst after righteousness. Here's that word, righteousness. What does that mean, to be righteous? The Greek word dikaiō, remember this, we don't earn righteousness, we are given righteousness. At the moment of our salvation, we are given righteousness. That's a very interesting thing for us to learn here. How are we given righteousness? Well, Romans 3:24 says, all are justified freely by his grace through the redemption that came through Christ Jesus. In 1 John 2:29, if you know that he is righteous, then you know that everyone that doeth righteousness is born of him. It's a trait of the Christian to live a righteous life. In Philippians 3:9, and be found in him, not having my own righteousness, which is credited from the law, but that righteousness which is through the faith of Jesus Christ, the righteousness which is of God by faith. In 2 Corinthians 5:21, a very key verse, for he, that's God, has made him to be sin for us, that's Christ, the one who knew no sin, so that we may be made the righteousness of God in him, in Christ Jesus. This is the imputation of divine righteousness that's given to us at the very moment of our salvation. So the moment you put your faith in the Lord Jesus Christ, you are given God's righteousness. And on the cross, it was a trade-out deal. He took your sin, and he gives you his righteousness. It's the only way you can ever have a relationship with God, is through the righteousness of the Lord Jesus Christ. Again, 2 Corinthians 5:21, he made him to be sin for us. Yes, he did. The one who knew no sin, that's correct, he never sinned, so that we, you and I, may be made righteousness of God by means of him. That's the imputation of divine righteousness given to us at the moment of our salvation. We call it plus R. The very plus R, or the righteousness of God, is given to us when we receive Christ as our Savior. And this literally means as if you had never sinned at all. Did you know the only reason Christ was the perfect substitute for us, but he never sinned? In his humanity, not one time did he ever sin. You might not believe it, but the Bible says in Hebrews 4:15, for we have not a high priest which cannot be touched with the feelings of our infirmities, but was in all points tempted just like we are, and yet he was without sin. Did you realize that each one of us must learn what it means to be righteous or to have the righteousness of God? You and I can discover our righteous abilities and benefits when we study the scripture. And this is where we find the word instruction in righteousness. You have to learn how to produce righteousness in your life. In 2 Timothy 3:16-17, all scripture is given by

And the exact opposite of divine good is human good, which is merely man trying to manufacture his own righteousness. I don't care how good you are, you cannot equal the righteousness of God. The best you could do is minus R. God is plus R. He's absolutely righteous. You and I are minus R. We're absolutely not righteous. The Bible clearly says there are none that are righteous, no, not one, not even one. But when we come through Jesus Christ, his anointed son, we are given his righteousness accredited to our account so that we're able to have fellowship with God. His righteousness. Divine good production. Remember that word. It's the exact opposite of human good. Human good is man trying to manufacture, as I said earlier, his own righteousness. In Proverbs 21:3, to do righteousness and justice is more acceptable to the Lord than any sacrifice. So in your part, I don't care what you can manage to sacrifice to God, you know, like I'm going to give this up for God or I'm going to give that up for God. What he desires is your righteousness and his justice come together. Relative righteousness, that's a different word than perfect righteousness. Relative righteousness, that's what we call minus R. That's just simply good works that the unbeliever produces. This is exactly why his morality does not justify him before God. It's relative righteousness. It's the best man can do. And on your best day, you cannot equal God's righteousness. So if you don't have the plus R, the righteousness of Christ accredited to your account, as the Bible said earlier, then you're in trouble. So plus R is absolute righteousness, and this is what's imputed to us at the moment of our salvation. Now, we saw the word where we may be thoroughly furnished and produce good works, so we should have instruction in righteousness, 2 Timothy 3:16 and 17. What are we talking about? Well, the Bible goes on to say we should be instruments of righteousness too. In Romans 6:11-14, I'll read it to you. In the same way, count yourselves dead to sin, but alive to God in or through Christ Jesus. Therefore, do not let sin reign in your mortal body so you obey its evil desires. And do not offer any part of yourself to sin as an instrument of wickedness, but rather offer yourselves to God as those that have been bought from death to life, and offer every part of yourself to him as an instrument of righteousness. So we have two comparisons. We have an instrument of wickedness or an instrument of righteousness. Now, which one are you? Which one do you manufacture in your life? Do you manufacture wickedness, and that's sin? Or do you manufacture righteousness, and that's observing the rules and the order and the laws of God? So let me try to clear it up for you so you'll understand it. Any Christian who stays filled with the Holy Spirit and is faithful to study the Scriptures, both learning them and applying them, is producing experiential righteousness. Any Christian who stays filled with the Holy Spirit. So let's start there. Do you know how to be filled with the Holy Spirit? Well, obviously, you receive the Holy Spirit when you get saved, Ephesians 1:13. You're sealed with the Holy Spirit until the day of redemption. And obviously, sin quenches and grieves the Holy Spirit. But there's a way to recover from that. And that's 1 John 1:9, which we call rebound, which is the first problem-solving device on the flat lot of your soul. And 1 John 1:9 says, if we confess our sin, then he, God, is faithful and just to purify us, cleanse us from all wrongdoing. Yes, you have to learn how to use 1 John 1:9. So if you can stay filled with the Holy Spirit, what does that mean? Well, the Bible tells us we're to walk in the Spirit. The Bible tells us, do not let the Holy Spirit be quenched or grieved in your life. When you know you have sinned, when you realize you have sinned, you quench the Holy Spirit. You let your sinful nature take over. And unless you rebound, unless you go to problem-solving device number one, 1 John 1:9, then whatever you do for God,

0: is only relative righteousness. It's human good. It doesn't work. It doesn't glorify God. So the process for you to have experiential righteousness, righteousness based on your experience, starts with what? Well, I think it starts with the communication of the Word of God. This is where you have to learn to listen to a well-qualified pastor. If you can't sit under the ministry of a well-qualified pastor, you're never going to grow spiritually. I don't know where you go to church. I don't know who you listen to, if you even do. I'm not a pastor. My job is to point you to that person. But it starts with the communication of Scripture from a well-qualified pastor. So I'm going to do some alliteration for you. Communicate is the first word. Once the Scripture is communicated, you have to assimilate the information. So we communicate and then assimilate. You assimilate the information, you take it in, and then you meditate on the information that you've received. And you think about it, and you apply it into your life, and you appreciate that. You appreciate the insight God gave you. And now you're able to participate in the results of what you've learned and applied. So the process is communicate, assimilate, meditate, appreciate, and participate. Now listen, if I go through the New Testament epistles, I'll find many demands that I acquire experiential righteousness, that I obey God. By obeying the mandates of God, it gives me that experiential righteousness. I can produce righteous living. So let me just take a minute. I start in the book of Ephesians chapter 5, verse 1, and I'll show you what it means to produce righteous living. Listen to a few of these mandates. This is how you produce experiential righteousness. Remember, plus R is when you get saved, you're given the righteousness of Christ. Minus R is you trying to produce your own righteousness. And experiential righteousness is the person who's saved, obeying God, glorifying God by means of the Holy Spirit, by his action and deeds. So here, Ephesians 5:1, be ye followers of God. That's a mandate. Let me show you why teaching the Bible line by line, word by word, is so important. Ephesians 5:1, be ye followers of God. What does that mean? I could do a whole message of what does that mean. Ephesians 5:2, walk in love. What does that mean? What is virtue love? It's part of the problem-solving device. Problem-solving device number 6 and 7. How do I walk in love? What does that mean? What's virtue love? What's personal love for God and personal love for others? So that's all teachable. It's something we need to learn and understand. Ephesians 5:1, be followers of God. Ephesians 5:2, walk in love. Ephesians 5:15, see that you walk circumspectly, not as a fool. So don't be stupid. That's what it said. And you stay off the my way highway. Ephesians 5:16. Redeem the time. Don't waste time. Redeem the time. Ephesians 5:17. Understand what the will of the Lord is. Ephesians 5:18. Be filled with the Spirit. Ephesians 5:22. Wives, submit yourself to your own husbands. Ephesians 5:25. Husbands, love your wives. Ephesians 6:1. Children, obey your parents in the Lord. Ephesians 6:3, fathers, provoke not your children to wrath. Ephesians 6:6, servants, be obedient to your masters. Ephesians 6:10, be strong in the Lord. I just gave you 12 different episodes of experiential righteousness. That's why learning the Bible line upon line, word upon word, is so important. Can you imagine how much I can teach right here just out of these 12 illustrations? Ephesians 5:1 to Ephesians 6:10. Take your Bible and look at it yourself. Be followers of God. Walk in love. Walk circumspectly. Don't be a fool. Redeem the time. Learn and understand what the will of the Lord is. Be filled with the Spirit. Wives, be obedient to your husbands. Husbands, love your wives. Children, obey your parents. Fathers, provoke not your children to wrath. Servants, be obedient to your masters. Be strong in the Lord. Ephesians 6:10. And these are just a few divine instructions found in Ephesians 5 and 6. Now do you see why a pastor must teach you these things? line upon line, precept upon precept. This is called instruction in righteousness. And these are just a few divine instructions. Does this information interest you? Even come close to getting your attention? Or is it possible you've been bought off by the details of life? What I mean by that? Well, if you depend on people and circumstances to give you happiness, you've been bought off. So don't forget where we started all this about how to be happy. Remember Matthew 5:6, blessed are they which do hunger and thirst after righteousness, they shall be filled. I can translate it this way. Happiness belongs to those people who hunger and thirst after righteousness, plus R, and experiential righteousness, two different things. For they shall be filled, or they shall be completed. So when a well-qualified pastor explains these instructions to you, the choice then becomes yours. Will you obey what the Bible teaches, or will you ignore it? Or do you even give a flip? Do you even care? Here is the attitude of a person who has positive volition. Psalm 119, verse 15. I will meditate in thy precepts, and I will have respect for your ways. And in Psalm 119, verse 11, I have hidden your words in my heart so that I might not sin against you. So what about you? Do you have a desire to be righteous? Do you have a desire to learn God's word? Are you interested in it? That's the only thing we offer on our radio show. We offer truth. If you're hungry for truth, we can give you the truth and point you where you can find a well-qualified pastor that'll help you learn, apply, and understand the Word of God for your life. I'm so grateful you're listening. I'm so grateful that I have the opportunity to speak to you. My team and I are now in over 200 radio stations every Sunday morning. We're just about to add Washington, D.C. to our list of cities that we broadcast in. I ask for your prayers. I thank you for your letters of encouragement. I thank you for those that we hear from that write to us. It's really encouraging when I hear from you that this show is helping you spiritually. But again, I'm not your pastor. I'm not a counselor. I'm an evangelist, and my job is to point you to the Lord Jesus Christ so that you can have eternal life, and to direct you to a well-qualified pastor so you can learn and apply the Word of God in your life. So, what about it? Are you interested? Do you want to see this country continue in its path of freedom? Do you want to see your children and grandchildren grow up free? Do not forget the Word of God. Do not forget to study it, learn it, and apply it into your life. All right? Okay, I thank you for listening this morning. I appreciate the ability to come speak to you. I pray you'll be back next week. Same time, same place. Until then, this is your host, Rick Hughes, saying thank you for listening to The Floodline.
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2: Josh, let's get these pieces on the table. This topic's been sitting on my desk for the last 3 weeks. And one of the things about Social Security, all the advisors here are NSSA or National Social Security Advisor certified, which means we enjoy talking about this topic as much as we can. And one of the things that comes to Social Security, we have to make sure we talk about the three different worlds of money, the banking world, the stock market world, and the insurance world, because all of those three pieces do affect your decision when it comes to Social Security.
0: Now, Manny, if we talk about Social Security and the three worlds of money, we are going to miss an opportunity to talk about how to get a zero tax bracket in retirement. Call today.
2: Did you just say
0: zero tax bracket? I know it sounds like a plug, right? But people that plan their Social Security properly reduce their tax bracket by 10 to 15%.
2: I definitely agree with
0: that. Yeah, it's crazy good.
2: And if you're going to bring up a zero tax bracket, you definitely have to make sure that we talk about tax limits as well, because you need to know where your taxes are going to be if you don't hit zero.
1: Josh, Manny, that's absolutely true. Everyone needs to develop a well-organized plan for their Social Security so that they don't run into the pitfalls that so many people come into. They take it too early. They take it too late. They don't know what the tax impact is. And it's really important to develop a plan to do that correctly.
0: Yeah, I agree there, Bob. Now, when you're talking about that, we will be talking about some pitfalls in there, too. If we're talking about planning, well, every good plan goes awry. At least that's what I hear every once in a while.
2: Only if you're a man or a mouse.
0: Well, I'm not going to go down that path. But Lenny, I'm telling you, what I think is not always the thing that has to be talked about. Something about guidance. We need to talk about advisors. When you first started the conversation with us, you were mentioning the NSSA. I think we have to talk about that a little more, really what it entails.
2: When it comes to advisors, there are always multiple types of advisors. And so if you're going to get advice on something, you want to make sure they're an expert in whatever it is that you're looking for. And if you're looking for Social Security, NSSA is definitely a designation you want on your side.
0: Manny, I appreciate that. Now, if you were just tuning in, we are talking about Social Security. We are going to tell you how to plan it, how to get it, when to take it, and how much you deserve to own when it comes to a piece of the government. We're going to make sure you have all that. Give us a call at 401-727-2727. That again, 401-727-2727. Something really cool, something really neat. Technology says you can text us, ask us a question, give us your name, and we will make sure you get your information. Once again, 401-727-2727.
2: Well, so one of the other topics I want to make sure that we get on the table, we're talking about tax limits. We're talking about Social Security. One of the other things we want to make sure we talk about is cap limits, because part of some people's retirement plan when it comes to Social Security is still working as well. And so we want to make sure we get that on the table as well.
0: Something we have to be careful with if we're going to talk about cap limits, it has to be very, very, very clear that cap limits and tax limits are two different things. They both set you back when it comes to money, but cap limits stop Social Security. Once you hit your cap limit, Social Security doesn't pay you until you get to your new tax year. Tax limits, well, welcome to America.
2: I was gonna say, isn't that every year?
0: They don't ever stop? It's kind of like a birthday. You can slow them down, but you can't make them stop.
2: Tax limit day.
0: It's like a speed limit for like taxes. I'm going 65 miles an hour. No, you're not. You're going 15.
2: You know what I think? I think Hallmark needs to have happy tax limit day cards for April 15th.
0: I don't know if they have that many crying faces that they can put on cards. I feel like I lose all my best friends on those days. Washington, Lincoln. Do I need to go through all of them?
2: Well, you should. I want to see if you know all your presidents.
0: I'm not playing your game anymore.
1: You know, I think the only people excited on tax day is the government and your accountant.
0: Yeah. I see guys walking around with them everywhere.
2: Oh, yeah.
0: Now, when we're talking about what is happening on this show, we really, really do have to dive right in, because Social Security affects every American. 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
0: Written income reports are a lifesaver when it comes down to your Social Security. One of the biggest questions that everybody asks, when should I take it? When can I maximize the most money? When can I get the most out of my Social Security? And what they're asking is, how can I make my income the biggest it's ever been? A written income report isn't just a cool thing to have. It is an essential to making sure that you get the information, because it gives you the date. It literally gives you a date. You should take it on April 10th, 2000 blank. You know what I mean? It's going to be amazing. It should be in there. And so if you have that information at your fingertips, you make better decisions. Now, making better decisions about Social Security is, how do you get the lowest tax bracket? How do we work into this? I think that's where we start the show. How is Social Security taxed, and how do we have the conversation?
2: I think that's a good place to start. One of the things that we talked about in the beginning of the show is, in order to get to how is your Social Security going to be taxed, we really need to know, where is all of your money? And I don't mean, is it in the mattress? Is it in the coffee can in the backyard? What I'm asking is it in the bank? Is it in the stock market, or is it in the insurance world? Because each one of those three are taxed differently.
1: Yeah, the government has a real interesting formula on figuring out how that all gets taxed for us to know exactly where it comes from. The ideal thing is that if you have the flexible cash and other assets, you can develop a plan where you could pay virtually no tax on your Social Security if you've structured it correctly.
0: Oh, definitely. When you're talking about your Social Security, when do I take it and how do I do it?
1: That's the benefits of having advisors to help you do that.
0: I think one of the big things you have to look at is the thing we call the three worlds of money. And the three worlds of money are basically the three locations that money is stored in America. It's either at the banking, which is a distinct place. And I know it's, everybody thinks of retail banks. I can go over to XYZ and talk to Janet. Hey, there's my account. But there's also, there's banking, there's stock market, and then there's insurance. These are three distinct banking models that are in the U.S. By the way, they're the only three. So if someone makes up another one, don't do anything with them because that's not real. There's only three places to hold money: banks, stock market, or insurance companies. That's it. There's nowhere else to do it. Now, back to Manny's coffee can. Remember, yes, they're no longer cans. They're plastic. So you have to tape a penny to the top, or else you'll never find it with a metal detector. It's just a rule. It's something my mother always told me. You have to be aware of it.
2: That's why you have a map.
0: If you are just turning into the show and you're trying to figure out what the heck we're talking about, we are talking about Social Security today. 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We'll send it right out to you. Can't wait to see your email.
2: Well, Josh, now that we've kind of beaten up the coffee cans a little bit, I want to talk a little bit more about the market world. One of the things that I hear as people are getting older and going into retirement is, I see on Squawk Box, I see on the news that there's a change coming. I need to be less aggressive. I can't be as aggressive. The market could crash. Well, it's remembering, where does the market fit in your overall plan? And I think that gets lost as we get older into retirement, because we've been using it so long to grow that we forget that that's exactly what it's for. It's to grow and to store our money, but that doesn't mean we have to risk the entire house to get the reward we want. That's why there are products and tools and investments out there that are lower risk, but you can still grow but you know that money's for an emergency, not your day-to-day usage.
0: Manny, I actually agree with everything you're saying, but I think you're having the conversation too soon.
2: Okay.
0: And it's only because I think when people are talking about Social Security, they're talking about the income. Mm. And so the income, Social Security, and I know everybody shakes their fist, right? Federal government, but we love that they pay us because we paid them.
1: Oh, yes.
0: Yeah, I'm going to let that hang there for a second. But that's an insurance product. So Social Security is an insurance product. You can call me and have the debate later. But
1: well, they call it your primary insurance amount.
0: Well, it is.
1: That's what they call it.
0: Well, I agree because it is an insurance product. And so that is what we think about as a pension and a federal level. Mm-hmm. If you're a federal employee, yes, we all have a federal pension. It's called Social Security. But the idea that we're talking about here is the amount of money you receive. So then when you talk about what Manny was just talking about, how do you line up other assets to the distribution of Social Security? And what does it do to our planning? And I think that's where we're having a real conundrum in having this discussion as Americans.
2: Yeah, well, because one of the things that comes up is, well, what's the beginning point of any retirement plan? And it really is to create a stable foundation that maximizes your retirement income in a predictable fashion. And so that starting point really is to optimize your Social Security benefit, because at face value, you really could leave tens of thousands of dollars on the table. But by employing a few little known strategies, as well as generating a plan, it's possible to create as much as $100,000 or more in additional lifetime income. So let us give you a complimentary customized written income report. So this way you can see how maximizing your retirement income can impact your overall retirement. Now, to get your customized written income plan, you must be at least 55 years old and be ready to be ready for retirement. 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We are giving away 9 more of these reports, so give us a call at 401-727-2727 and don't let your retirement become mediocre.
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6: Manny the Money Man Resendez.
8: Hi, everybody.
6: And I'm Josh Wells, the foreman, getting you to and through your entire retirement. Precise Planners, as you know, there are four key ingredients to a great retirement. They're income, medical, taxes, and legacy. Go ahead, say them with me. Income, medical, taxes, and legacy. So grab your Euclid notepads, turn this radio up. Let's get talking about Social Security and how it affects your retirement.
8: Josh, let's dive right back into this. In the last section, we were talking about tax limits and cap limits and Social Security. Oh, my. The reality is, to kind of move forward with what we're talking about today, we kind of have to go back to the three worlds of money and the idea of cash flow so that we really can get an idea of how to actually maximize our income and lower our taxes throughout our entire retirement.
6: I think you're right about that. I don't want to reset the entire show back because I don't think we missed anything. When do you, well, because the laws have changed. So when do you take your spousal benefit? Do I try to postpone mine? Do I take it at 62 or do I take it at 67? Or my neighbor told me I have to wait to 70. How do you figure all this out? And I think that's really the thing you're talking about. So going back to the three worlds of money, I, in my opinion, might be too far.
8: Okay.
6: I think we need to get to some statistical information about Social Security.
8: One of the things that you kind of brought up was the idea of the spousal benefit. They've made some changes to it. So some of the old rules that you may be used to probably aren't going to work with your entire plan.
6: Yeah, I agree. So what I was thinking about with this spousal benefit, you have two choices. What we're talking about with Social Security, and I know everybody instinctually knows this, it's a pension. So you're either going to deal with your own pension or you're going to deal with your spouse's pension, and it's the higher of the two. They no longer let you go back and forth.
7: Josh, so many people pontificate on when it is you should take it. And there is no absolute hard and fast rule. Everyone's situation is different. I mean, we met with someone not long ago where they started it early because they needed to supplement the income. And this woman was very smart because she was trying to control her income too, so that she didn't pay any taxes based on what she was earning plus what she was getting from Social Security. And we were able to complement that and extend that for the balance of her retirement. And that's the benefits of having advisors to help you do that.
6: I agree. And that was a great case because when she got done, she thanked us. It wasn't just, hey, this is new information. It was, hey, I've never heard this before. I think that information comes because we study. We make sure that we're certified for this stuff. It's not just a hobby for us. We are distribution planners. That is what we do. If you are looking for real advice, if you're looking for direction in where to go when it comes to retirement, you have to call Euclid Financial Services at 401-727-2727. Then again, 401-727-2727. If you are doing something and you don't have time to call, text us. Drop us a line. It's the same number. That number again, 401-727-2727. Put it in your phone. Make sure you know that Manny, the money man Resendiz, is always going to be next to Brother Bob Scullett. If you want them on your team, give us a text. Give us a call.
8: Fantastic. Bob, I'm actually glad that you brought up the client you were talking about. I completely forgot about that case. It's important that you know where your income is coming in, because if you cross a certain income threshold, your Social Security now becomes eligible to be taxed. And that could be anywhere from 50 to 85% of your Social Security getting added into your income. That's a lot more in taxes that we don't necessarily need to pay if we don't want to.
7: That takes a pretty big chunk out of your pocket.
6: Yeah, man, I'm glad you brought that up. So let's hover here for a second. Let's just end this segment here with the idea that if your taxable income is over a certain threshold, it reduces your Social Security benefit. You actually get less Social Security.
8: That's exactly it.
6: Now, the way this works, and what a lot of people forget, is they forget, I have money in a CD.
7: Right.
6: I've never taken money out of my CD. But December 31st, all of your interest is taxable on an income tax level. So that means you have a distribution.
8: Yes.
6: Whatever that fraction is. That is a distribution that weighs against your Social Security. There are several of these. They're in mutual funds.
8: Yeah.
6: Under the fee charge. The fee charge isn't the fee that you are charged. It's the fee that you pay the money manager for being awesome.
8: Yeah.
7: That's right.
6: So you might want to figure out how awesome they are if they're losing your money.
8: That's exactly it.
7: That's right.
8: And that when you get hit with that tax or that fee, they'll call it phantom income, and that can severely reduce your income. And so when you go into retirement, you really need to know how much you can and will be able to spend every week in retirement and know without a shadow of a doubt that you have enough money to last no matter how long you live. Now, these questions, you must get the answers to before you retire while there's still time to prepare, and you can make sure your money lasts as long as your retirement does. Now, the team here at Euclid Financial Services, we are giving away customized written income reports just for you. So take advantage of this offer. This plan works best for those who are within 5 years of retiring and are at least 55 years old who are ready to be ready for their retirement. So be one of the first seven callers right now at 401-727-2727. That's 401-727-2727. And don't let your retirement become mediocre.
6: Manny, I love written income report. It tells you so much information. I think the thing that it really does is it's the starting place of every plan, or at least it should be.
8: Yeah.
6: So that you have all the information. And something that's really unique to Euclid is that we all talk about it and we make sure that your plan is going to get you to where you're going. And then with the input that you have, it gets back to how the plan is going to be activated.
7: Well, Josh, you know, the importance of planning, you can't overemphasize it. General Eisenhower, before D-Day, was asked by people as he was preparing for that great event, how important is planning? And he said, it's essential. You have to be prepared for changes that you couldn't foresee. So proper preparation, extensive planning for possible contingencies makes a plan work out.
6: Bob, I don't want to put myself in the same room with General Eisenhower, but
7: well,
6: let me do that in my phrase here. That's what I'm saying.
7: I think I don't think that's quite possible.
6: No. We're not going to say what I'm in my mind right now, but exactly where you're going is what I believe. So Euclid Financial Services has something very unique, and we have a war meeting, and that war meeting is we go to war for you. And so what that means is that we have a discovery meeting. We ask a ton of questions. It's fact finding. We walk through your shoes. And then we run through your shoes, and then we stand in your shoes to understand every aspect of what your life is or understand what your life wishes to be. Mm-hmm. And then we tell you, we believe we can do it or we can't. Yeah. It's very straightforward. If we believe we can help you, if we believe we can get you to and through your entire retirement, we say we can.
8: Yeah.
6: And when we do that, then on the next Monday, we have a war meeting on your behalf. That is 3 to 4 advisors, Euclid Financial Services advisors, get in a room and go to war for you. The advisor that took all the notes lays it on a piece of paper and says, this is what Jane Smith wants. This is how it's going to happen. This is what they are looking for. This is the amount of income they have. This is many assets they have. This is their distribution. This is their livelihood. This is how it's going to work. And then the other advisors rip that advisor up. Well, you forgot about this. Well, you forgot about that.
7: That's a lot of fun. Too.
6: Yeah, don't forget about this. Don't forget about that. If you send her out to retire and you don't account for X, Y, and Z, you deserve to have a boot in your butt. This is how it works. And the advisor then goes back and then fixes the plan, it again, gets that gauntlet of heck again, then you get to have your input onto that. And then it goes through that gauntlet one more time. That is the power of Euclid Advisor. That is the power of this idea of Eisenhower having all the generals. I can't imagine the talk about D-Day was a joyous occasion. Yeah. We have to go where? We have to do what? Or else everybody's going to have a really bad day.
7: Yes.
6: This is the line in the sand to keep us from having a new world leader. This is the idea to keep your retirement on track. You need multiple voices. You need a team. You need advisors that are not wallflowers. That's what you need.
8: Yeah, and it's not just any advisors. It's advisors that specialize in the things that you're trying to get answers for. So if you're trying to get answers on Social Security, you want NSSA. You want designations that gear towards it. 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And don't let your retirement become mediocre.
6: Now, Manny, we only have 6 of these things left. 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
6: Hi, everybody.
4: And I'm Josh Wells, the foreman, getting you to and through your entire retirement. Precise planners, as you know, there are 4 key ingredients to a great retirement. They're income, medical, taxes, and legacy. Go ahead, say them with me. Income, medical, taxes, and legacy. So grab your Euclid notepads, turn this radio up. Today we are talking about Social Security. We are helping people get to and through their entire retirement. So if you're thinking about retiring or you're just looking to figure out when to trigger your Social Security, turn this radio up. Let's get talking about retirement.
6: Josh, I can't wait to dump all the pieces out on the table here and start diving in. We've been waiting to talk about this topic for the last 3 weeks.
4: Was that a puzzle reference?
6: Yes.
4: I just want to be clear.
6: Oh, yeah.
4: With all...
6: Are you trying to say you don't know where the corner pieces are?
4: You know I can't take this back. It's already out there. So if you've turned up your radio, if you are recording this, I need you to send this to Manny Resendez.
6: Listen, even 2/3 of a bun is still good.
4: Oh, I love a good bun. I'm a big fan. I didn't mean to derail the conversation. You were telling him about Social Security and how great.
5: Well, Josh, what we're really trying to do is help those people who are puzzled.
4: Oh, we're going to end the bad puns now.
6: I've opened up a can of worms. Let's get back to the real pieces. All right. So one of the things when we're talking about Social Security is we do have to get the 3 worlds of money on the table because they affect when you take your Social Security.
4: Well, Manny, 3 worlds of money are super important. That's what leads us into a zero tax bracket. And so I think that has to be on this page too.
5: Josh, taxes are so important in all of the planning in retirement. And the object is to keep as much as you can and pay as little tax as possible. It's not your patriotic duty to pay more than you have to.
6: Well, Bob, I can't agree anymore with that.
4: Brother Bob.
6: Sam the Eagle would be proud. That's also why when we're doing our plan, we also need to know what our tax limits are. Because if you don't know what's the difference between a zero tax bracket and what's that threshold to actually causing you to pay taxes, it's pretty hard to be in a zero bracket.
4: Well, I feel like I have to get someone in there. So the iconic image of Uncle Sam is actually just a butcher from the 20s. Just so everybody's... I got to get in.
6: I get it. You felt lonely. I understand.
4: I do. So I think we need to talk about cap limits and how much money you can earn before Social Security says you're too darn wealthy and you don't deserve any more money until the next year. So this is a terrifying thing. If you have not even heard of cap limits, give us a call at 401-727-2727. That again is 401-727-2727. You can text us. If you're going to text us a question like, what are cap limits? That is a giant question back. So we're probably not going to text you back. We're going to call you back. That again is 401-727-2727.
6: Josh, when you're bringing up cap limits, that kind of sparks a thought in my mind of pitfalls. What are some of the things that we know are there, but sometimes we just don't avoid because we forget there are pitfalls when it comes to triggering your Social Security benefit?
4: Man, that is insightful and exactly why I think people do it. Because I don't think it's malicious. People think, well, I'm going to sabotage myself so I can't have a good retirement.
6: Yeah.
4: It's more of, why didn't someone tell me that earlier? Mm-hmm. So pull out your Euclid notepads and hear this. There are cap limits, which means that once you hit that income limit, you're not allowed to have that money. If you Google this and your entire advisory team is Google and all that, you could be having a retirement nightmare coming up. Give us a call. That's the way to do that, 401-727-2727. So when we are talking about Social Security, have a plan. Make sure that you know what it is and make sure you, more than just I'm going to take it at 62 or I'm going to take it at 66. It has to be, how is my taxes are going to be affected? What do I have enough that if I pass away, my spouse can make up the shortfall of income because of my decease? Because you only get one plan. You're either having your spouses when you pass away, when someone, I guess the spouse can't, right? So if the spouse passes away, you have the choice of keeping yours or taking the spouses. You can't have both. That's sometimes a revelation for people.
5: Oh, yeah. It's a big surprise for quite a few.
4: So if there's a shortfall in the financial planner or the financial planning team didn't account for that because they didn't even know to, then it's the question of, well, do I have the right people in the right place before I start my retirement journey?
6: Yeah, Josh, you bring up a really excellent point there. One of the key benefits of planning through your Social Security is making sure you have the right advisor because they can make the difference on whether or not you hit a pitfall or miss a pitfall. Now, I'm Manny Resendiz, and it's my pleasure to be a part of the team from Euclid Financial Services. 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
4: Man, I think we dive right back into cap limits.
6: Yeah.
4: Because it has to be on the table. Now, when we're talking through cap limits, I think we have to understand the three worlds of money. So without being confusing, I'll talk about the cap limits and you talk about three worlds.
6: Okay.
4: Here we go. No.
6: You put yours down, I'll pick mine up. Are we doing it at the same time or separately?
4: Let's do it separately. Let me start with cap limits so everybody gets the global view of Social Security. So Social Security, if you are 62 to 66, pre-retirement is the way it's termed.
6: Yeah.
4: I am pre-retirement. I'm not full retirement, or for the cool kids, FRA. So I am not fully retired. This is it. Cap limits are between 62 and 66.
6: Yep.
4: That means that you can only earn so much money. That includes weird things that you don't know you received money to, and it's called phantom income. If you're not familiar with this, don't panic. We are very familiar with this. You have to reach out to us. When we're walking through the limits, when you get to your cap limit, if you cross that cap limit, Social Security shuts off your payment. So if you have your income going in and you cross over that cap limit, they shut off your Social Security. You no longer receive a payment the following month. You have to wait until January 1st of the following year before it starts over again. That is something to be aware of. So when you're diving through that idea, you have to be concerned with how much money am I currently earning on everything, including what's called phantom income, not just my employer income. If you have a question about that, give us a call because it's one of the biggest things that messes up retirement. Give us a call, 401-727-2727. Again, 401-727-2727. You can text us the question. If it's too big, we're going to have to call you back. This is something that's been coming up of, hey, why don't you just text me back? Well, because, well, we don't have that much data plan. So
5: that many good thumbs.
4: Well, yeah, my thumbs are too big for my small keyboard. So this is the idea. Yeah,
6: and it might take more than 140 characters.
4: So, but be aware of it. So without this, we have to actually get on the table. The idea of if you are not familiar with cap limits, or if the first time you've ever heard full retirement age, or the idea of pre-retirement, give us a call, 401-727-2727. That again, 401-727-2727.
6: Yeah. Now I'm glad that you went through the cap limits first, because it really does make the conversation of why are the three worlds of money extremely important because there's only three places.
4: Well, it makes it clearer of that if you can understand that there's only three places your money can be, it takes this mystery out of, well, do I need to have stocks? Do I need to have bonds? Do I need to have banks? Do I need to have... It takes all that out of it if you just understand there's only three places your money can live.
6: Yeah. In the U.S., there are only three places your money can go that are legal, right? The bank, which is your checking account, saving accounts, all that liquid cash, the stock market, and those are the investments that you have that are growing, and then the insurance world, and those are the things that are usually long-term storage or for distribution of income, and all three of them fit in your plan. Where it affects your cap limit is which ones are you drawing from and which ones are actually generating something that creates taxes and counts.
4: 100%.
6: And so having a plan and having a full thought of, okay, when am I retiring? Why am I retiring? And what am I going to do when I retire? Really makes those three worlds a lot clearer when you start to use them.
4: Yeah, man, because if you're talking about phantom income and how it works, but all you've been doing is counting your... side jobs, right? I built a deck, so I got some cash and I claimed this and I claimed that. And then you go to file your taxes on April 15th and you find out, well, heck, why am I getting a 1099 from my bank? Mm-hmm. Or, well, this 1099 is only $35. I'm going to not disclose it. Well, your bank disclosed it.
5: Right.
4: Everybody, if you got a 1099, the person that sent it to you sent a memo to the IRS and said, oh, by the way.
5: Oh, yeah, you can run, but you cannot hide.
4: That's right.
5: You think you can hide it, but you can't. And how that account is registered, what kind of vehicle it is, has a big impact on that income tax bill.
6: Bob, I couldn't say any cleaner. The idea of the taxes affecting you is definitely a huge issue in retirement if it's not looked at. Because one of the things you want to know is how much you actually can and will be able to spend every single week in retirement and know without a shadow of a doubt that you have enough money to last no matter how long you live. These are questions you must get the answers to before you retire while there's still time to prepare. And you can make sure your money lasts as long as your retirement does. Now, the team here at Euclid Financial Services is giving away customized written income reports just for you. So take advantage of this offer. This plan works best for those who are within 5 years of retiring and are at least 55 years old who are ready to be ready for their retirement. So be one of the first four callers right now at 401-727-2727. That's 401-727-2727. And don't let your retirement become mediocre.
4: When we come back from break, we have to take a quick break. 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If you did not know that Social Security is taxed, grab your Euclid notepads, grab a tissue box. We have information for you that will save your retirement. We'll talk to you in just a minute.

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3: 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Turn this radio up. Today we are talking about Social Security. We are getting people to

0: taxed, and there's really no other way to think of it. And I know this is a silly way to talk about it, but it's going to stick with people.
1: Yeah.
0: It's going to make sure that you understand what we're talking about. One of the things that is really important when it comes to Social Security is what are your income sources? Social Security, the thing you have to get on the table first, and just you can yell at the radio when I leave. Don't do it when I, because I can hear you. I can hear what you're saying. So when you are there, Social Security only takes up 35% of what your need is. That's the calculation from the federal government. The federal government, in their wisdom, said we only need to provide 35% of any one American's income need when they do retire. And so with that, you have to come up with 65% somewhere else. That generally doesn't come out of one other source, like another pension additional to it. I know we all think about Social Security as one income source, and then we think about this magical, mythical pension that everybody has except for me. It doesn't work, right? So you have your 401k, which everybody says, but a 401k is not distributable. You can't distribute from a 401k.
1: Yeah.
0: You can, but it's ugly. So don't do that. You are talking IRAs or annuities or standard corporate pensions, these type of things. If this conversation is getting weedy already, give us a call. 401-727-2727. Having a guide that understands how to work a flashlight really works in a dark cave. When you are lost in this conversation and you need someone to help you through it, we're going to protect you. We're going to make sure that you're safe. We're going to make sure you understand the information, and it's no obligation. Give us a call, 401-727-2727. Manny, I think the thing that I have to get on the table, because I'm obsessed with it, is sources of income, because that's what generates the taxation.
1: Yeah.
0: And don't forget about phantom. Phantom income is, well, it's a specter. You can see through it. You don't feel easy around it. When you're eating dinner, you can hear it whistle in the background. It is money that you never see, but somehow get 1099'd on.
1: Were you watching Poltergeist last night or something?
0: Might be deeply upsetting to me.
1: Well, let me kind of step in here for a second, Josh.
2: Let's talk.
1: Right. So
0: I'm going to get on the couch.
1: Yeah, so you go on the couch for a second.
0: I need a minute.
1: I want to go back to what you were talking about with Social Security earlier before we dive into phantom income. Remember, the federal government basically says that your Social Security is a building block or a cornerstone of your retirement. It's not your entire retirement. And so when you're adding your Social Security in, you know you have other components you have to add in, and that's the 401ks, the IRAs, and the investments. That's all the stuff you're going to put together so you can spend it. What you're talking about with the phantom income is what are those little 1099 forms and those little weird documents you get at the end of the year that could be for $30 or $15 or $25. Are those enough to push you into another tax bracket? And if they are, now your Social Security goes from being not taxable to anywhere between 50 and 85%. And so as we're going through this, the beginning point of any retirement plan really is to create a stable foundation to maximize your retirement income in a predictable fashion. So that starting point is to optimize your Social Security benefits, because at face value, you could leave tens of thousands of dollars on the table, but by employing a few little known strategies, it's actually possible to generate as much as $100,000 or more in additional lifetime income. So let us give away a customized written income report so you can actually see how maximizing your retirement income can impact your overall retirement. Now, to get your customized written income report, you must be at least 55 years old and be ready to be ready for retirement. Be one of the first three callers right now at 401-727-2727. That number again is 401-727-2727. And don't let your retirement become mediocre.
0: Manny, I want to get back to the three worlds of money and the taxation and the sources of income. Mm. The reason I said all that in one sentence without breaking that up,
1: yeah.
0: I think that when I'm in meetings, that is one thought to me, and it's multiple thoughts to others. I think we have to think through sources of income with worlds of money and how it affects the tax bracket of any one Social Security plan. It's a complex thought, but it's simplistic enough that everybody says, oh no, that's a comma or a break there. No, it's a continuous sentence. Sources of income can only come out of three different places.
1: Yeah.
0: Banking, stock market, or insurance. So if it's a pension, it's insurance. If it's a 401k, it's stock market. If it's coming out of CDs, it's a bank. And so I think excluding those or separating those

0: shows messes people up when financial planners on talk radio shows act like every human being has read the same books we have. I think we actually have to talk about the three worlds of money with sources of income and how it affects the taxation because, well, who likes to pay 85% of their Social Security in taxation?
1: I think you're going to get crickets on that one.
0: Wait, don't turn this off. Wait. I didn't mean to say it. Hold on.
1: Well, to go through what you're talking about, Josh, it's cash flow. It's where's the money coming from? How often is it coming in? And at the end of the year, what am I actually going to pay taxes on? When you talk about the insurance world, I feel like that's part of your money that's going to come in every single month because it's going to fit with your Social Security benefit to replace your paycheck. And so you know that's going to be taxable if it's all coming from IRAs.
2: Well, Manny, I think it's really important, the points you're making here. Everyone needs to really examine how those accounts are actually registered and how they're set up because there's so many little nuances in the rules. You can wind up paying taxes on something you never realized. And find out all of a sudden you have expenses that you didn't realize, regardless of what the performance was of your investments.
0: Oh, 100%. If you are having a conversation in your head and you're wishing that you could ask a question, text it to us, 401-727-2727. All we ask is that you put your first name on it. Say, this is Jim. Well, actually, it'd be really fun if you said, this is Jim out of Seekonk, and this is what I'm looking for. Casey, will you please put it on the air? That would be amazing for us, realistically. If you are trying to get a question out there or you're yelling at your radio and your spouse is tired of you yelling at your radio, text us, 401-727-2727. That, again, is 401-727-2727, and get your answers. 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It is a great way to problem solve is to clutch a warm cup of coffee like you're going to strangle it. It is an amazing thing to watch as an advisor.
1: Thank God it's hard cups and not plastic.
0: These are true. Yeah. Okay, so they are hardened ceramic, so you don't have to worry about third degree burns when you do shatter it. But the idea is right. When you are having a discussion about I'm going to retire, a lot of different things come up. Am I ready to retire? Do I have all my income? Who's going to take care of my medical? What's going to take care of my budgeting? How am I going to actually make this work? To do that alone is absolutely a mistake. To do that with somebody that says, well, I don't know anything about Social Security, but you're talking about income distribution. 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We love you guys. 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Thanks again, guys. Bye-bye.
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7: Sunday is another sunny, clear, and calm day with a northeastern breeze. Onshore wind flow will keep temperatures slightly cooler today and in the 70s along the coastline. However, still dry for almost all of us. And the next best chance we have at rain won't roll in until Tuesday. I'm Storm Team 10 meteorologist Julia Blanchett.
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9: Marty Markowitz had his share of problems. Troubles at work, a failing relationship. His parents had recently died. And so Marty decided to get some professional help. In the summer of 1981, he walked into the office of a psychiatrist named Ike Hirschkopf.
10: I go into his office, and we looked at each other, and he said, okay, why are you here?
9: Marty liked Ike, and Ike, well, he seemed to see something in Marty.
10: At the end of the first session, he said, I'm going to take you on as a patient. And he says, you know, I don't do that with everybody.
9: But this psychiatrist, it would turn out, wasn't like other psychiatrists.
10: 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So the only person I could turn to was Dr. Ike.
9: And from the moment Marty started seeing him, he began to change.
11: We didn't see him. I mean, he lived around the corner. And, like, suddenly we didn't go there anymore. Like, he wasn't coming over anymore. 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
9: If Marty Markowitz had known what he was walking into when he first visited that office, he probably would have walked right out the door and never come back. This is a story about power, control, and turning to the wrong person for help for more than 29 years.
10: When Ike instructed me to buy this house, Ike told me, no, you can't use the master bedroom. You're going to stay in the back section of the house.
12: Oh, I'm trying to think when it really got nuts. It really got crazy.
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17: 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Since I was a little boy, I was always so curious why business people were so different. They look, they act, they talk so different than everybody else. They have a swag about them, a confidence about them that's just intoxicating. It pulls you in. I wanted to surround myself with people like that. I wanted to learn from people like that, and I wanted to grow with people like that. And this is why I have hand-selected each and every guest to come speak with us here on this show. 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Hey, you're locked into the Wealth Architect Podcast. I'm Emilio Despirito, and we've got an awesome segment for you today. You know, we're so fast-paced in business, and this next guest is going to help us, I think, slow it down, help understand what is going on inside our very busy brain. And her name is Anne-Laure LeCunf, and she is a neuroscientist, she's an author, and she's also the founder of NestLabs.com. Okay, so nestlabs.com, you're going to want to go ahead and visit that. So today we're talking about one of the most overlooked forms of wealth, mental and emotional wealth. Because in a world full of distractions and uncertainty and burnout, man, I can tell you, I've gone through it. Your ability to think clearly, stay focused, and keep learning is one of the greatest assets that you can build. My guest today is Anne-Laure LeCunf, neuroscientist, founder of Nest Labs, and a leading voice on mindful productivity and what she calls tiny experiments. I love those, by the way. Instead of chasing rigid goals, she teaches how small experiments can help us grow, adapt, and build a life that compounds mentally, emotionally, and professionally. Anne-Laure, welcome to the Wealth Architect Podcast.
18: Thank you so much for having me.
17: You're welcome. You know, it's so nice to have you on here. And, you know, before this program, I was on nestlabs.com and I was looking at some of those tiny experiments and I was clicking through and it's so fascinating. And you just have so much content and you already put on several for today, because yesterday when I looked, it was buried down, like, just amazing. So great job with that.
18: Thank you. A lot of my writing is actually a series of experiments, so I'm glad you're enjoying it.
17: And, you know, and I'm so excited to dig down and learn more and talk about those tiny experiments. And, you know, you talk a lot about mental wealth, the same way people talk about financial wealth. What does mental wealth actually mean? And why is it becoming one of the most important assets in today's world?
18: Yeah, it's not even an asset at this point. I think it's a luxury, right? Being able to take care of your mental health. And to me, it's mostly these days about having space, space to take care of yourself, space for your creativity, space for hearing yourself think, space for shaping your own beliefs, shape for making sure that you feel good, that you have low stress, that you have high enthusiasm when you wake up in the morning, that you're happy about what you're working on, and space to pivot if things are not working quite well for you, instead of forcing yourself to push through and burning out in the process.
17: You know, burnout is such a huge thing, and I know we're going to dig down into that a little bit, but one of the things, do you feel like gratitude helps people? Like, if you're just feeling like so like out of it, do you think, like, you know, kind of turning towards gratitude, have you found that as a helpful experiment?
18: What's interesting with gratitude is that when I mention it to people, a lot of people tend to be like, ugh, what is that woo-woo practice you're talking about? Give me real tools. Mm-hmm. But the reality is that there is a lot of scientific research showing that gratitude is really helpful for your mental health. And so I know it sounds a little bit woo-woo, but just sitting down And taking 2 minutes to write down the things that you're grateful for can be one of the best investments you can make in your mental health first. But then you have all of the positive downstream effects on your productivity and your creativity at work.
17: Mm-hmm. You know, I was at, like, it was 2020, and I was at such a low point, just like mentally with a lot going on in my personal life. And I was on a flight, and I was just so bummed out. And I was like, you know what? I'm going to write down everything I accomplished last year. It took me the whole flight. And I was like, and every one that I was writing down, I was so thankful for all of it. And now anytime my friends or anybody is bummed out, I say, listen, write down all the positive things you've done in the past year, the past week, the past month. Most high performers feel pressure to have everything figured out, right? We need to know everything. We are everything to everyone, okay? Why are we so afraid of uncertainty, even when uncertainty is where the growth actually happens?
18: Well, it makes sense from an evolutionary perspective that our brains are designed to reduce uncertainty as much as possible and as quickly as possible. And to understand that, you just need to think back on what life looked like for our ancestors. The more uncertainty you had, the less likely you were to survive. So you wanted to have as much information as possible and as much control as possible. And that meant knowing, where are the resources? Who are my friends and my enemies in the tribe? What's going to happen tomorrow? What is that weird noise over there in the bushes, right? The more information you had, the more sense of certainty you had, the more likely you were going to survive. And the problem is really that our brains haven't changed that much in the past thousands of years. And there's nothing wrong with the way your brain works. It's really doing a great job if your only goal in life is to survive. It's going to protect you and make sure you survive. But if you want more than that out of life, if you want more than just survive, if you want to thrive and grow and figure out what is the life do you actually want to live, those protection mechanisms, those survival mechanisms can actually get in the way of your personal and professional growth. So that's why our brains, again, are designed to get rid of uncertainty as quickly as possible. But if you want to go further in life, you need to just acknowledge that and say, okay, brain, thank you for trying to protect me, but I know I'm in no danger of death here, and I'm actually going to try that scary thing.
17: And something happens. Your different neural pathways open, and your brain, you can pretty much restructure your brain, right? Am I saying that right?
18: Yeah, yeah? We used to think that neuroplasticity only happened in childhood, but we now know that it still happens in adulthood. It does take a little bit more effort in adulthood than it does in childhood, but it can still happen. And what's interesting is that when your brain changes in the way and you're forming those new pathways, you can almost feel it. Anytime you're trying to acquire a new skill or learn something new, you know, when we say I'm out of my comfort zone, right? And you feel like, oh,
17: yes,
18: kind of hard, right? Yeah.
17: Yes.
18: This is neuroplasticity. This is literally your brain creating those new pathways. And it just means your brain cannot rely on pathways that already exist and that feel easy.
17: How many repeats does it take of something to rewire your brain?
18: It really depends on the task. And so there's no fixed number for this. But if you want to actually learn something, you do need to do it several times. Really, in order to know when you're getting closer to mastery, it's really more about paying attention to how easy it starts to become. The best way I can describe this is if you think about when you learn how to drive, the first few times that you learn how to drive, it felt really difficult. You had to pay attention to every single thing and you were probably quite tense, right? Now you can drive and you can listen to a podcast and maybe talk to your friend who's sitting next to you at the same time. And you can, you know, don't do it with your eyes closed, but it feels like something you could do almost with your eyes closed. So that's the signal you want to pay attention to. Pay attention to how easy or difficult it feels. And when it starts becoming easy, it means that maybe it's time to start learning something new. Maybe it's starting to get out of your comfort zone again.
17: That's a good point. Have you ever heard of the book called Breaking the Habit of Being Yourself? by...
18: this is a good title.
17: Ooh, Breaking the Habit of Being Yourself by, I want to say it's Joe Dispenza. I could be wrong on that name, but I'm listening to that book right now. And that book talks a lot about kind of what you're talking about right here. Let's dive more into the uncertainty and identity factors here. So entrepreneurs and investors live in uncertainty every day. We live it, we breathe it, we swim through it, we run through it. Markets shift, deals change, life changes. How do we stop treating uncertainty as a danger and start treating it as information?
18: It's really about looking at it as if you were a scientist. So just try to picture what a scientist does in their daily work, right? They go to the lab, they design an experiment, and then they get a result. And they don't know what the result is going to be, right? There's a lot of uncertainty here because if they already knew the outcome, there would be no point running the experiment in the first place. So you experiment because you don't know what's going to happen. You experiment because there's uncertainty. And what is their relationship to uncertainty? Well, they love it. It's juicy. It's interesting. It means that they're going to learn something new. Yes. And so really, it's about, as an entrepreneur, as an investor, as anyone who has any sort of professional ambition, really, it's about every time you're faced with uncertainty, having this response that is more similar to the one of a scientist. Like, ooh, juicy, uncertainty. What's going to happen? What can we learn here? This is what I call having an experimental mindset. When anytime there's something you don't understand, you see it as an opportunity to experiment and learn something new.
17: Mm, that's a beautiful thing. And you know, so many people are so attached to like outcomes. They almost put their identity in the outcome of success, failure, productivity. So how do tiny experiments help people separate self-worth from results?
18: Yeah, so it's really, again, about this experimental mindset. So when you design an experiment and you don't get the result you expected, you don't go like, oh, I'm such a bad scientist. What did I do wrong? Your sense of self-worth is not attached to the result. You're just curious about the result. So it's really about letting go of this kind of desire for control that we have of wanting to get a specific outcome and say, no, my only goal here is to learn something new. And whatever that says, there's no failure when the only goal was in the first place to collect data. And so it's not about you. It's about not about you being a failure or not doing your job properly. You're just a scientist. You're collecting data. The only failure really is to fail to learn from the outcome. So that's the shift that you want to see here. Design an experiment, run it, collect your data, and then whatever the data says, make sure to learn from that data.
17: Mm, beautiful. That's some fantastic advice. Let's talk about tiny experiments versus big goals, okay? You said tiny experiments are often more powerful than big goals. Why do goals sometimes create pressure and rigidity while experiments create freedom and momentum?
18: Big problem with goals, which we've talked about a little bit already, is how they make us focus way too much on the outcome. And so we have this very binary definition of success and failure. We say, this is the outcome I want. And either I get there and this is success, or I don't get there and this is failure, which makes us close many doors, many potential approaches where it is not this very clear binary definition, this very clear outcome, or it makes us ignore approaches where we're not quite sure it's going to work, right? We want to have a plan. We want a vision. We want a blueprint that we can copy and paste and where we feel like we will be successful. So that's one problem. It's really that it limits our potential, really. The other problem with goals is that when you have this very linear approach to success, where you say, this is what success looks like, then you tend to compare yourself to others. It creates a lot of social comparison. So it's as if we had this giant leaderboard that everybody was looking at and comparing where we're at compared to others. And so we say, oh, how come this person I used to go to school with is over there and I'm down there still? Am I not being fast enough, not effective enough, not productive enough? Whereas when you experiment, you let go of that leaderboard, you let go of that binary definition of success, and you basically have your own lab, you have your own playground, your own sandbox. And so you cannot really compare your progress and your success to the one of others, because you're doing your own experiments. You're creating your own version of success.
17: You know, like there's so much gold in that. And while you're telling us this, I'm thinking about just today's society and the access that we, the social media, the highlight reels. You see other business people, you see other people with their families, you see all this, but it's all like the most positive stuff, which positivity is good. But you said it, the social comparison is actually toxic, I think.
18: Yes, absolutely. It really prevents us from figuring out what we actually want. When you fall prey to social comparison, you start analyzing and evaluating your own success and your own path in life and at work based on the path of others. And so in a way, it's going to make you stay stuck in a path that is not even your own, right? So you might be chasing those big dreams, but whose dreams are those?
17: Yeah, and that makes so much sense. So like if someone's listening and they're ambitious and they're motivated, right? And they want to build wealth, they want to build a company, they want to build a legacy, whatever it is. How can they stay driven without becoming mentally brittle?
18: So this is where tiny experiments can be really helpful. So instead of having those big, overwhelming goals that very often we just copy paste from other people because this is supposed to be the traditional definition of success, you can design your own tiny experiments to figure out what works for you. The format of a tiny experiment that I describe in the book, and which is basically a mini protocol. And it's exactly like scientists, you know, like scientists, when they design an experiment, they say, first, I'm going to decide what I'm going to test. And second, I'm going to decide the trial period. And a tiny experiment is exactly the same thing. Decide on an action that you're going to test and decide on a duration. Yep. This is your trial period for your experiment. And keep it tiny. Like start the thing for maybe 1 month or maybe a couple of months. Just see what happens, right? Decouple your sense of self-worth again from the result. Just say, I'm going to try this thing and I'm going to pay attention to the results. And whatever the result, I'm going to learn from it. Did that work for me? Did I help? Did I increase my wealth? Whether that's my financial wealth, whether that's my mental wealth, did that help in any way? If that didn't help, what do I want to tweak in the next version of that experiment? And when you do that, again, you're creating your own laboratory. You have your own experiments and you're designing your own life instead of copy pasting it from other people.
17: The way you explain it really helps you to detach emotionally. And I think that's such a big thing because we put our heart and soul into our businesses, into our different ventures, and we are setting our outcomes, you know, setting our goals ahead of time. We're seeing what everyone else is doing and we're really so emotionally invested. So when something doesn't work, it can really break you down. I love how you're talking about putting this into bite-sized, tiny experiments and really taking those emotions out of it. I just got so much from that. Let's talk about designing the experiences. We're going to get into the how, okay? Because I know our listeners want to know how to do this. We want to make this practical. Like, I like practical information. Like, what are the essential ingredients of a good personal experiment?
18: So the first part is the one I just described. You want to have a mini protocol that tells you exactly what you're going to do and for how long. If you don't know where to start, you're not quite sure what kind of tiny experiment you want to design, I always tell people a good experiment always starts with observation. So instead of just running a random experiment with no purpose or no nothing, just because you feel like, oh, let me try this thing, spend 24 hours observing your own life and work and pay attention to what works and what doesn't. What gives you energy? What drains your energy? What are the topics that you're curious about? Is it, I don't know, these days, a lot of people I work with, they're very curious about AI, for example. So just look at the things that you want to explore where there's maybe a little bit of doubt or a bit of opportunity for growth. And I guarantee you that if you do this for 24 hours, you will notice things that you've been doing automatically, things that you're doing just because you've been doing them in this way for a long time. And those parts of your life and work are ripe for experimentation. So take something and turn it into an experiment. That could be, you know, as simple as saying, I will reach out to one industry leader every Monday on LinkedIn for duration, 6 weeks or whatever. I will meditate every morning for 10 minutes for 10 days. I will not bring my phone in my bedroom for 2 weeks. I will close my laptop at 7 p.m. every day for 1 week. So every time the format is the same. I will action for duration and let go of the judgment, let go of any kind of analysis until you're done. Just do the experiment. And at the end, just have a look at the results. And that's the very practical part here. Really sit down and ask yourself, what worked? What didn't work? And if I were to do this experiment again, what would I change? Or, you know what? I tried this thing. I hated it. Not for me. All of my buddies, all of my friends who are founders, entrepreneurs, and investors, they're all doing that thing. But now that I've tried it for myself, I don't think this is for me. That's great. Now you know. Now you know you have collected your own data. And instead of always wondering in the back of your mind, should I try this thing? You can now confidently say, I've tried it. It doesn't work for me. I can move on and I can use my energy, my time, my attention for something else.
17: Beautiful. And Laura, a lot of our listeners, they like practicality. They like to see the results, right, and track it. Now, we've got a couple different mindsets here, okay, even more, but I'm just going to break it down to, you know, you have your very direct, decisive, bottom line people, like that's me, people that love to be around people, like, all right, so those personalities, right, for the most part, are not that amazing at making charts, tracking things, but the analytical listeners that are here, they've probably already mapped out what type of spreadsheet, like how they're going to put their spreadsheet, what they're going to put in what cells on the spreadsheet to track this thing. Do you have any PDF or any spreadsheet or anything that you could share with our listeners in the Wealth Architect Vault that they could turn to and that they could track this information?
18: I have a template that I call Plus Minus Next, and which is basically what I just described, tracking what worked, what didn't, and what you will try next. If you do that week after week, at the end of each iteration of your experiment, you will start seeing patterns and you will start seeing things that keep on happening. It's really funny to me when sometimes I've been running an experiment for a few weeks and I go and write something in the minus column, what didn't go so well. And then I notice, oh, wow, I've been complaining about the same thing for the past 3 weeks. Maybe it's time to solve it. So this is a really good tool to track the progress of your experiment, but also to notice patterns.
17: I love that. So, and Laura, you can share that with our listeners, right? All right, awesome. So after the show, send it over to my team and I. And for our listeners, go to wealtharchitectradio.com. And in the vault section, go ahead, click that. And you're going to go ahead and get that free PDF, compliments of Ann Laura LeConf and the book author of Tiny Experiments. So this is great. I got to tell you, that's so helpful, especially for someone like me where I don't even know how to use a spreadsheet. but I know how to look at them for the most part. So now let's jump into some really powerful examples of this. And you've done a great job really so far helping us to understand tiny experiments. What are a few examples of tiny experiments that had outsized impact for high performers?
18: Any experiment that allows you to explore your skills, to improve your already existing talents is amazing. So in my case, for example, an experiment that really changed my life was my writing experiment where I said, I will write one short essay every day for 100 work days. And they could be really short. Sometimes they were two paragraphs, right? But every morning with my cup of coffee, I would sit down and I would write something about my work, about what I was studying, and I would have to hit publish and just put it out there, even if it wasn't ready. And I learned so much. in terms of formulating my ideas, in terms of removing a little bit of that inner critic and just say, here's the idea, here's the draft, and it doesn't have to be perfect. And so that was one that was really helpful for me. So asking yourself, is there an area in your work, a skill where you feel like you're pretty good, but there's maybe potential for growth? Could you experiment around that? Do you take yourself to the next level?
17: I love that. Great advice. Thank you. If someone feels overwhelmed, they feel burnt out, okay, what is one experiment that could help them regain clarity quickly?
18: I would say that in that case, which is the opposite of what I just said, in that case, I would encourage people to try experiments that don't add new things, but that remove things. I mentioned earlier the experiment about I will not bring my phone in my bedroom for, you know, a week or 2 weeks. Maybe in that case, you could try, I will not check my email for the first hour of the day before I start work, right? So I can have this hour for myself, for creative thinking, for strategic thinking. Or maybe it's about looking at your calendar. Are there meetings or projects that are taking a lot of mental space that you don't think are that important or that urgent? What would it look like to spend a couple of weeks without going to those meetings, letting your team do it, not showing up and actually taking that time back, right? So if at the moment you're feeling like you're a bit overwhelmed, lacking clarity, you don't have that mental space to think, remove some of the stuff that is preventing you to think clearly, experiment with that. Again, keep it tiny. Try it for a couple of weeks and see what happens.
17: That is gold right there. I've been doing that in my business the past several months. And I'm like, wow, I've got all this newfound time. and that brings me to my next point, right? Is that creativity is where wealth is made. It's where problem solving, information comes from. And you can only have those creative moments when you have the clarity and you can think, when you can have the time to think. So what experiments help people become more creative again, especially after years of grind?
18: So in order to have creative output, you need to have good creative input. And what I have found is that a lot of people feel creatively stuck because, as you said, if you've been grinding for years, you actually haven't had any time to just get some really good creative input. So first step, forget about creating. Are you reading books? Are you listening to good podcasts? What does your feed look like on YouTube? Is it interesting documentaries or is it slop that is actually not going to help you become more creative? So that would be the first step, experimenting with ways to first improve your creative input, because this is what is going to create inspiration then for creative output. Then again, it's always, as I said, it's about making space. So if you want to be more creative, you need space for that creativity. What would that look like to experiment with blocking time once a week, a couple of hours to write or to read, do research and be creative? What would it look like to experiment with finding a creative buddy, a friend of yours, where you can go and grab coffee once every couple of weeks and you just work on your creative projects? There are so many ways to experiment. But again, if you're not sure where to start, think about the input first, creative input first. Your information diet, your creative diet is so important. And this is going to be the foundation for you to then become more creative.
17: Beautiful. Now, a lot of our listeners, a lot of people in business have or battle with ADHD. It seems to be one of those things that the high functioning people have. Like, let's say somebody with ADHD, what are some tiny experiments that they can do to stay focused, stay on task?
18: I have one that I think at this stage, does it need to be an experiment? I don't know, because it just works for most people, but try it. Always try it and see if it works for you. Yeah, we know for sure that just having your phone next to you while you're trying to complete a task is distracting. And it doesn't matter your notifications are off, if the phone is screen down, doesn't matter. It is distracting. Your brain is still going to want to know what's going on that screen. So leave it in another room. really, that's going to be incredibly helpful. And another way is just to make sure, looking at your day, that you have a, I just talked about an information diet, but here, like, really a varied diet throughout the day. People with ADHD can get bored very easily if they have to stick to the same thing for too long. So instead of saying, let me work for 4 hours on this project, say, okay, I'll do 1 hour of this project and then an hour of that other project. And so this way you make sure that you're keeping yourself engaged and that you don't have to stay focused on the same thing for a very long period of time, which is going to be really hard for you.
17: You know, our audience here on The Wealth Architect, they understand compounding financially, okay? How do these tiny experiments compound? Like, give us like an idea of like, what could doing a little bit every single day do for you after a week, after a month, after a year?
18: Mostly, this is going to give you a sense of clarity and confidence in terms of what you want your life to look like. You're not going to feel anymore like you have to have perfect certainty in order to be successful. You'll know that uncertainty is actually a part of the process and that it actually can be fun and playful if you decide to engage with it in an experimental way. And it can also compound in the sense that when you have an experiment that worked really well for you, well, you can turn it into a habit. That's okay. And what the way it works is that you take the experiment, and you know how it was an action and a duration, you remove the duration. You just say, actually, I'm going to keep on doing this now because it works really well for me. So that's another compounding effect of experimenting, is that you can discover habits that work really well for you and you can build really good habits in your life.
17: Fantastic. And if you could leave our listeners with one guiding principle for building emotional and mental wealth over the next decade, what would it be? And what's the first experiment that they should run this week?
18: So I would say that the mental shift that you want to have is to always, always, always default to curiosity. So next time you're faced with a challenge, next time you feel a bit lost, a bit stuck, a bit overwhelmed, instead of responding with anxiety, respond with curiosity and ask yourself, oh, what experiment could I try here? And in terms of designing your first experiment, I never tell people exactly what experiment they should design because that would defeat the purpose of having an experimental mindset. But one thing you can start doing this week would be to spend those 24 hours observing your own life, observing your own work, observing yourself, just pretending that you are an anthropologist, discovering what is this life of yours and how does it work? And then based on that observation, you can design your first tiny experiment.
17: Designed by curiosity. That's fantastic. You know, this conversation isn't just about productivity. It's about this. It's about the greatest wealth builders aren't the ones with perfect plans. They're the ones who keep running smart experiments until life compounds. And, you know, our guest here today, Anne-Laure LeConf, the author of Tiny Experiments and founder of nestlabs.com and neuroscientist, absolutely fantastic. This information was amazing. I want to remind our listeners that you can go ahead and log into wealtharchitectradio.com. and click the vault button on the top, and you can go ahead and get a free download of the plus minus next. Was that what it was called? The plus minus next chart?
18: Yes, plus minus next.
17: All right. And you can really set yourself up on the ground running with these experiments. Go ahead, check that out for free. 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
18: Thank you.
17: You're welcome. I enjoyed having you on here and hope to have you back on here again.
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22: 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In 2021 and 2022, the woods became a home to activists from all over the country.
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22: 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There, in the forest, they built a different community.
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24: At approximately 9 o'clock this morning, as law enforcement was moving through various sectors of the property, an individual, without warning, shot a Georgia State Patrol trooper.
25: What I heard was a full clip unload. 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
30: Daphne Caruana Galizia was a Maltese investigative journalist and blogger who spent her life fighting for truth, justice, and decency in a country overrun by corruption. 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
17: Hey, what's up? Thanks for joining us. I'm Emilio Despirito, and this is the Wealth Architect Podcast. Welcome back to the Wealth Architect Podcast. I'm Emilio Despirito, and this segment here, we have somebody very special. We have one of the top producing real estate advisors, not only here in Rhode Island, but in the region with Sotheby's International Real Estate, Sotheby's Mott & Chase, and it's none other than Allison Dessel. Allison and I met several years back at a listing, and I said, wow, this lady is classy, she's humble, and she is on the market. She understands the ins and outs, so I brought her in today to talk about and discuss really who is moving here to Rhode Island and why. Allison, welcome to the Wealth Architect.
0: Thank you for having me, and I will tell your viewers and listeners that when I met you on that wonderful day, I had locked us out of the property. So it was a waterfront property in Barrington. Yeah. The first time I met Emilio, he was nice enough, in a suit, by the way, to climb over the deck and figure out how to unlock the door that I locked. So, and it was my listing. So he's been, wonderful colleague ever since then. You have a place in my heart and so much gratitude because you saved that day. That day was not, that could have been really bad. So.
17: Thank you, Allison. You know, that's the beautiful thing too about real estate is that, you know, a lot of people get it twisted. Like you're at Sotheby's, I'm at Engel & Völkers, Kara Green's at Compass. Like we all work together and collaborate for the benefit and the betterment of our clients.
0: Yes, we want to make people happy. We want to serve them.
17: That's right.
0: And so it's not about ourselves. It's not about our egos. It's not about anything like that. It's about and bringing a deal together. You've got someone who wants this. I've got someone who wants to sell this. And we want everyone to be happy. So it's teamwork.
17: That's right. And there's certain individuals you see that are placing offers. You're like, oh, I want to work with this person, right? Like I know how they conduct themselves.
0: Yes.
17: So you've been at this now. How many years have you been in real estate?
0: 8 years. Actually, today might be my anniversary.
17: Wow,
0: it was 2017.
17: Really?
0: Yeah.
17: Happy anniversary.
0: Thank you.
17: Great day.
0: Thank you.
17: Great,
0: thank
17: great.
0: You. Yes.
17: Wow. You know, there's nothing better. And you were you a teacher before?
0: So I was a teacher by trade. I got my master's in education in my 20s. Moved back to Rhode Island. I was living in New York, thought I was going to teach in the city. I love city education and ended up coming back because Rhode Islanders always come back.
17: Yes.
0: It's like
17: right.
0: Cheers. We always come back. I started out in the public school system in Providence and then started my family. And it didn't look at that time in my life, I didn't think I was going to be a good multitasker. Mm. And I felt like I needed to be home and devote time to that. Raised my three kids, did a lot of volunteer work in between as well, but started in real estate. Literally, I was at a wedding and someone was talking to me about what they did. And I was so moved by it. I literally called my mom the next morning and I said, can you watch the kids? I'm going to go to class at night. I'm doing this because it felt like a marriage of everything that I loved. And a large part of that is service. So that was it. And off to the races in February of 2017.
17: Wow. So Nine years later, you're here and you've been doing extremely well. And you work with a lot of international and domestic buyers that are coming into the marketplace here in Rhode Island.
0: Yes.
17: Okay. Let's first talk about who's coming here. Where are they coming from?
0: Well, a large part of, in terms of coastal Rhode Island, waterfront properties, we are seeing, I mean, we're always seeing movement from throughout the country, particularly Massachusetts, Connecticut, New York, some Florida, some California. Certainly in COVID, we had a lot of California buyers. With over 400 miles of coastline, it's hard to top. Mm-hmm. And, you know, I joke, but it's true. There's no ferry. There's no jitney. There's no plane. You get in your car and you go.
17: Mm-hmm.
0: And so for, you know, the Boston and New York buyer, and also all things being relative, there's tremendous value in Rhode Island. I know that it's been a very desirable location for those buyers, and certainly international, because, I mean, drive around our coastline. I know I'm biased, but I'd say we're as beautiful a state as any place in the world. So
17: I would agree with that. Where's the value? So where's the value for buyers coming into Rhode Island?
0: So in terms of the luxury market in coastal Rhode Island, say you're in Narragansett and you're buying a beautiful waterfront home, put that in put it in the Hamptons or put it in Nantucket. You're going to be quadruple, if not, you know, five times the cost. So, and we have, you know, great towns, great culture, great art, great restaurants. I mean, we're a foodie state, so we take our food very seriously here. Very seriously. So, you know, you just think about what it is that you are creating here. And also, I think there are people who are really aiming for that multi-generational property. And it's really important for them to build roots here and make it accessible for everyone. So mom and dad might be in Boston or outside Boston, and they're saying, well, kids are in New York. What's easy for them? It's easy to get on a train and get to Rhode Island, or hop in your car and get to Rhode Island.
17: Good point. Yeah.
0: We're

0: this feels like a giant vacation, even though there's lots of business happening in Rhode Island, lots of activity all across the board. I mean, it's almost hard to compare them. I think Boston is a more livable. Mm-hmm. I mean, depending on the location, I think Boston is probably a little more genteel in that way. Mm. New York's kind of wild.
1: Yeah, it's pretty
0: but
1: hectic,
0: fun, wild,
1: fast paced. Yeah. Good points. Now, all right, so these people are moving in from Connecticut, from Boston, other parts of Massachusetts, California, you said. How about internationally?
0: Internationally, yes. I mean, we have, you know, with all of our hospitals, with our universities, with business here, sure, there's movement throughout. Usually it's driven by profession and need to move, mm-hmm. but also, you know, understanding the value and the beauty of what's here relative to other more expensive locations, which is not to say that all things are relative, right? But so it's not to diminish the fact that price for coastal properties ranges. For example, last year we had the price range of solds from January 1 to now, I believe, was 16 million down to 4.
1: Yeah.
0: So, you know, there's room for people to participate in this market.
1: And like
0: with coastal.
1: So 5 years ago, pre-COVID, 6 years ago now, pre-COVID, you could get a waterfront property in Rhode Island for like $2 million.
0: Yes.
1: Which that same property today is $8
0: million. Yes.
1: No joke. And these prices are just continuing to escalate. So looking back at the past, say, 3-4 years of your career, these waterfront homes that you're selling, or even like, you know, higher end homes that you're selling on the east side of Providence or any other market, like, I know you talked about higher education as being, you know, one of the reasons why buyers are moving here, but what other professions were your buyers in?
0: Doctors,
1: a lot of doctors.
0: You know, people in business, people relocating for their company. Mm. And so, yeah, I mean, for me, I see a lot of people who were at the time working from home and they had that flexibility.
1: Yeah.
0: That has since shifted, but they are figuring it out. Mm. So it really ran the gamut. It runs the gamut in terms of buyer demographic. I think having incredible hospitals here were attractive to doctors and hospitalists, certainly, and, you know, the corporate world as well.
1: Absolutely. You know, the hospitals here in Rhode Island are, like many other locations, I'm sure, are getting overloaded.
0: Yes.
1: Right? Like, our population is getting bigger. I remember 2 years ago, I was in a car accident, and they were like, all right, it was in Coventry. And they're like, all right, let's take them to Kent County. We were on our way there. They're like, no, they're full. You got to take them to Rhode Island. It added an additional, like, 30 minutes of me being in the ambulance, Allison. And that's just whatever, me. But if somebody is having a heart attack, or they're having issues, these hospitals continue to get more and more full. And then we have, you know, Roger Williams Hospital, we have Fatima Hospital, which are not doing so hot financially. Right. What happens if those close? Like, and I know we're not here talking about hospitals, but the reason why is because if there are any doctors or anybody in healthcare that's listening to this, there is a massive opportunity in Rhode Island. And whenever I see any shortfalls, I see opportunity.
0: Right.
1: You know, you just never know where this podcast is going to go.
0: Right. No, I mean, obviously the hope is that we have some great thinkers who are going to solve these problems for us. You know, great healthcare should be available to everyone. And the logistics of your experience sounds scary.
1: And that's just me.
0: I know. So those are real issues that need to be solved, certainly. But to your point, there's opportunity and possibility to do that. So hopefully we've got some great minds who will figure out how to streamline it for us.
1: And it's our job, being in the community here, to plant seeds and tell who we want to also attract to Rhode Island. We want more doctors here.
0: Yes, right? we want the best of the best. Yeah. And we've been fortunate to have so many great people in the medical field, in finance, in tech. I mean, we're really lucky. So keep coming.
1: Yeah, absolutely. Good stuff. Allison, I want to close with your market sentiment. I'm curious, you know, the market's been pretty flat over the past 2 years, right? In 2026, there is pressure from Washington to lower the rates. You know, hopefully that happens, right? But where do you see the market going? Just off everything you know, off what you're hearing on the streets, what you're seeing with your buyers, with your sellers. You do a lot of real estate.

0: I'm curious to hear your thoughts.
1: You know, I think the interesting thing about residential real estate is there's always going to be a need for moving, whether it's logistics of work, life. Oftentimes, even in the luxury space, it's the buyer who has been eyeing your property under a half mile away.
0: Yeah.
1: So as it relates to what's going to happen in the market, I think it's going to be a much more balanced market. And hopefully a lot of those buyers who were sort of not able to participate will have the opportunity to. I think this particular year in 26 will just hopefully be a bit more normalized and balanced, and these people will have an opportunity to enjoy the home that they've been wanting.
0: Even across the country, I saw where new home construction has lost about 6% in pricing value, right? So they dropped their prices 6% on average across the country, which is pretty wild. Well, here in the Northeast, okay, Massachusetts, Rhode Island, Connecticut, our prices are still pretty stable, if not kind of rising a little bit in pockets.
1: Yeah, I think, I mean, to the point of prices and value, it's interesting. I think the time of aspirational pricing is over.
0: Yeah,
1: it's over. And but that's okay. Mm-hmm. Everyone is still going to be successful and win, right?
0: Yeah.
1: But that, you know, for sellers, it's more important than ever to be priced appropriately.
0: Would you take an overpriced listing?
1: Would I take an overpriced listing with the premise that we will have an action plan? Mm. If a seller, and oftentimes we know in our business that if we see a property that is extraordinarily priced, if you will, you've probably had a conversation with your seller about it.
0: Oh, yeah.
1: It's not that I wouldn't. It would be that we understand parameters up front. So we'll test this value proposition for X number of days. And depending on the quality and quantity and nature of offers that you get, that's going to tell you everything, because it's not about us.
0: That's about
1: we're not the buyer. The buyer is giving you an answer.
0: That's some great intel.
1: And so as long as everyone maintains clarity on that and has reasonable expectations, would I take something that's grossly overpriced without an action plan? No, because it doesn't serve them. My job is to provide the best service that I can to everyone across price points. And so it doesn't, I'm not helping them if I do that, if I'm just a yes person.
0: That's right. That's good. Great answer. Awesome. I appreciate you being here with us.
1: Thank you for
0: having me. If you are interested in learning more about Allison Dessel, you can go ahead and just Google Allison Dessel, Sotheby's Mott & Chase International Real Estate. And I promise you, you're going to find her, connect with her on social media and through her website, any of those areas, and she'll reach out to you, I'm sure. Good stuff, Allison. Thank you again so much for coming on, talking about who's moving to Rhode Island and why, and some market insights. Thank you.
1: Thank you.
0: Awesome. A huge thank you to Anne-Laure LeCompf, the writer, the author of Tiny Experiments. 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So great information here on the Wealth Architect Podcast. 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
5: 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All right, folks, so according to my next guest, if you think that cold and flu season is behind us, you better think again. The truth is that viruses, colds, and the flu can strike almost any time of the year, which is exactly why you should be doing everything you can to protect yourself no matter what time of year it is. So what's the best way to protect yourself from these nasty viruses, the colds, and the flu? Well, here today to share his health secret for shielding against viruses, colds, and the flu is Dr. Michael Pincus. Dr. Pincus, it's great to see you again.
21: Chris, it's great to be here.
5: You know, most of you probably know that Dr. Pincus is a nationally recognized authority on both natural and alternative health. He's also a very successful chiropractor. He's been sought out by top Hollywood celebrities, professional athletes, Olympic athletes, and he continues to be very involved in some of this nation's top health concerns. So, Dr. Pincus, what is this health secret that you've been talking about?
21: Well, what the secret is actually getting the right amount and the right form of vitamin C.
5: Vitamin C. All right. Well, vitamin C is not really new, though.
21: No, vitamin C is not new, but it's still a very vital and essential nutrient for optimal health. And unfortunately, Chris, vitamin C has taken a back seat to other nutritional trends. The bottom line is, without enough vitamin C and the right type of vitamin C, you have low energy, pain, your immune system's compromised, you're more prone to cancer, heart attacks, cataracts, allergies, diabetes, the list goes on and on. And according to several studies, your life could be shortened by 6 years.
0: But don't most of us get enough vitamin C? I mean, I drink a glass of orange juice every morning. Isn't that enough?
21: No, it's not enough. A typical glass of orange juice contains about 65 milligrams of vitamin C.
0: Okay.
21: And you're not even in the ballpark with vitamin C unless you're getting around 3,000 to 4,000 milligrams a day.
0: Wow, 3,000 to 4,000?
21: Yeah, and that would be like drinking 50 glasses of orange juice. So because of a lack of vitamin C, we're getting enough of it just to keep you a little bit sick.
0: A little bit sick? Well, what do you mean by that?
21: Well, the number one complaint of anyone going to a doctor's office is, doctor, you know, I just don't have any energy. I don't feel like myself. I'm hurting.
0: Yeah.
21: And then the doctors get the wheels spinning in their head and they go, oh, we got to do these tests, send you through the scanner. And the problem is they don't find anything.
0: Mm-hmm.
21: You see, most doctors don't look at nutrient levels, and vitamin C is critical for life. And what's interesting, the human body is one of only a few mammals who do not make our own vitamin C.
0: All right.
21: The other ones are guinea pigs, primates, and the fruit bat. When you look at the rest of the animals out there, you don't see cats and dogs and elephants and giraffes with high blood pressure. You don't see the cancers, the arthritis, the tiredness all the time.
0: Right.
21: All those animals make their own vitamin C.
0: Huh.
21: And they'll make up to 5,000 milligrams of vitamin C per day. Some animals, like a goat,
0: yeah,
21: they'll produce upwards of 100,000 milligrams of vitamin C a day.
0: Wow.
21: Yeah, so it's like a double whammy. First of all, we're not getting enough vitamin C in our diets,
0: mm-hmm.
21: and we don't make our own. And because of the two, people are walking around sick and tired, sicker. Can't quite put my finger on it.
0: Yeah, right. But, you know, I think most people, and myself included, think of vitamin C in terms of cold and flu. So we're talking about this connection then between vitamin C and the maladies that we're suffering from? Is that what it is?
21: It's actually the common denominator, the lack of vitamin C and the right amounts and the right kind. And that's why I created my Super C22 formula. And it's a powder, Chris, and you mix it into water. You drink it down. If you have at least 1 to 2 servings per day, you're going to get the right amounts of vitamin C and the right forms of it. And I'll tell you what, it has 22 of the most powerful forms of vitamin C on the planet.
0: Now, I didn't realize there were different forms of vitamin C.
21: Well, that's right. Nutrition comes from many different sources. What I've done is I've taken the most powerful forms of vitamin C,
0: because
21: your body needs different forms of it, and I've put it all into one vitamin formula.
0: Now, and you said there was how much vitamin C in your Super C22 formula?
21: There's 1,500 milligrams per serving.
0: So by taking Super C22 then, what are some of the things that you'll experience?
21: Well, the first thing you're going to experience is energy. Vitamin C produces energy in the body. There are studies showing that vitamin C helps a person in pain, cardiovascular issues, allergies, unexplained weight gain, diabetics need vitamin C. The list goes on and on. I have a number of patients and clients that are using it, and I brought some emails. Is it okay if I read an email to you?
0: Sure.
21: All right.
0: Sure.
21: This is one of my clients from Tallahassee. His name is Ron.
0: Okay.
21: Now listen to this. After 3 days of being on Super C, his blood pressure dropped. He said the top number dropped 8 points and the bottom number dropped 7 points, and that's after 3 days. He said, now another thing that happened is I became more alert and I now have a clear head.
0: All from vitamin C.
21: Yes. One study in particular showed that if you get on a good supplement like my Super C and you stay on it, the average life expectancy went up 6 years.
0: Wow, that's really amazing. 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This goes way, way beyond just the cold and the flu. 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You're going to learn how to slow down the aging process and have better skin, joints, and vision. It's all in this very informative book.
21: Hey, Chris, can I interrupt for a second?
0: Sure.
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0: Okay.
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0: 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The number to call is 1-800-208-3046. I'll give it to you again. It's 1-800-208-3046. All right, if you just tuned in, we have Dr. Michael Pincus back in the studio with us today. He's a leading authority on both natural and alternative health. We've been talking about how critical vitamin C is in terms of overall health. You know, Dr. Pincus, I got to ask the question. I mean, you know, you've kind of talked a little bit about some of the things that we can be experiencing without having enough vitamin C. But, you know, the reality is that I'm sure I'm not getting enough vitamin C. Based on what you've said, I'm not arguing that point. But the reality is I'm still standing. I still wake up every morning. What's the big deal here? I mean, hasn't the government figured out that there is some level of vitamin C that you need to have in order to be healthy?
21: When you talk about the government and nutrition and health recommendations, boy, they get like a D minus because their RDA for vitamin C is 60 milligrams.
0: 60 milligrams
21: 60.
0: A day.
21: It's entirely inadequate. The RDA for vitamin C was determined so you don't die from scurvy. But 60 milligrams of vitamin C is like partially water in your grass. So it's not quite brown. You see what I mean? And that's the problem with our bodies is that we're not getting the vitamin C we need. And you need vitamin C, the right amounts and the right form in order to get yourself into a high level health.
0: But why is that so critical, though? Why is getting enough vitamin C so critical?
21: Well, I'll just recap. Number one, your body doesn't make it. Two is that if you're not getting the right amount of it, which is at least 3,000, 4,000, 5,000 milligrams per day mm-hmm. of vitamin C, you're going to be someone who's on multiple medications, you're running to doctors, you've got blood pressure problems, you don't make the good cholesterol, your triglycerides are high, you might be diagnosed with diabetes, you have pain in your body, you're looking old and you're feeling old before you should be old.
0: All right, well, let's get into this a little bit then. I mean, can you talk about what's in your Super C22 formula?
21: Yeah, well, what I have is, first of all, it's a powder that you mix into cold water.
0: Okay.
21: And each serving is 1,500 milligrams of vitamin C.
0: Okay.
21: And it has 22 different sources of vitamin C, which is very, very important for your body.
0: What's the benefit of having those 22 different sources?
21: Well, the benefit is this, is that your body recognizes these from nature. And there's a number of different sources from nature. There's rose hips, broccoli, a certain type of cherry called an acerola cherry, lemons, limes, grapefruit. With the Super C22, I've tried to duplicate what's in nature, and I put it into one formula.
0: Oh, I see. Okay. Well, speaking of which, can we make some?
21: Yeah,
0: I want to try
21: make it right here. Yes.
0: Okay. All right. Now, why a powder? instead of, let's say, a pill or a capsule or something like that?
21: Well, vitamin C, it's necessary to get it in your system, not just in your blood, but down to the tissues. So when you put it in a powder and you put water in it, it activates it. It absorbs quickly. This is the best way to get in your body.
0: It's fizzing. Is it supposed to fizz?
21: Yeah. The fizzing is showing that it's activating. The minerals and all the vitamins, they're actually mixing in the water.
0: Okay. Just keep mixing
21: it up. Yeah, stir it up for a second.
0: All right. All right, let me try this. Ooh, that's really good.
21: It is good, isn't it?
0: Yeah. Yeah, it's like a citrusy, light citrusy taste.
21: It's actual extract of fruits that I put in there to flavor
0: it. That's really good. You did a good job, Dr. Pincus.
21: Well, thank you. Thank you. Yeah. People really enjoy the taste of it. What I recommend, Chris, is you can actually mix up a bunch of it. Put it in a thermos or a pitcher. You can keep it in the refrigerator. You can drink it throughout the day.
0: Now, I think most people, myself included, have always thought about vitamin C, with respect to cold and flu and building up your immunity. But, you know, you're talking about things that go way, way beyond that. So what about cardiovascular health? How does vitamin C help with that?
21: Well, vitamin C is needed to keep the inside of the blood vessels strong. And if you look at most of the problems people are having, collapsed arteries, strokes, cholesterol
0: build up,
21: plaques in their body.
0: Yeah.
21: Vitamin C makes what's called collagen tissue in the body. Without it, you don't make this repair tissue. So you get this deterioration occurring when you don't have enough.
0: Okay.
21: So it's very, very important for cardiovascular health.
0: Now, when you take your Super C22 formula, is it something you can feel working? I mean, what can it do?
21: Oh, yeah, you feel it working. The first sign of health is more energy, and you start feeling the energy.
0: Okay.
21: And along with that comes mental clarity.
0: Mm-hmm.
21: Another thing that happens, you'll have less pain. Your cholesterol is going to go down. The HDL cholesterol, the good one, is going to go up. Blood pressure starts to go down. So the list goes on and on. And I have one client here. I just want to read this. She's a registered nurse. She says, "Dear Dr. Pincus," she said, "I started with your Super C. Now I do it every day." But this nurse, Diane, she said that her LDL cholesterol, she could never get it below 100. And after being on Super C, she dropped it to 94. And that's the only thing she did differently. The bad cholesterol went under 100.
0: I want to let you listeners know that if you want to get a free book about vitamin C and try Dr. Pincus's Super C22 formula absolutely risk-free, there's a special toll-free number to call. 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
0: 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Well, what do you think, folks? This is pretty interesting, isn't it? Dr. Pincus has been really talking to us about vitamin C, and like most of you, I was more under the impression that vitamin C was instrumental in helping to boost your immune system than all of these other things that we've been talking about, including being able to extend your life. But, you know, when you have the government saying, look, all you need is 60 milligrams of vitamin C, I mean, you can see where people are confused.
21: Well, Chris, I said in the beginning of the show here that there's two problems with the vitamin C that you can buy. One is getting enough of it.
0: Yeah.
21: And second, having the right form of vitamin C. Here's the thing. I did go to the supermarket before I got here.
0: Okay.
21: And I brought some vitamin C, and I went and bought these. And I'd like to just show you what's out there. So let's go through this. This particular vitamin C, it has 500 milligrams of vitamin C in it. So right off the bat, you'd have to take 3 tablets to get the same amount of vitamin C that's in my Super C 22.
0: Okay. All right.
21: All right. But I want you to read some of the ingredients.
0: All right. So this one has vitamin C. Well, it's just one type, ascorbic acid.
21: Right. It's a single type of vitamin C.
0: Okay.
21: Right.
0: Then it has cellulose.
21: Now, cellulose is ground up newspaper.
0: All right. The next one is vegetable stearic acid.
21: Now, that's an oil, a lubricant, so the pills come out of the machine when they form them.
0: And the next one is silica.
21: Silica is sand.
0: Sand.
21: Like the beach. All right. Huh. So here's another one. Try this one here.
0: Okay. So
21: this is a national brand here.
0: Right,
21: too.
0: Right. So this is 500 milligrams. Okay. And this is a chewable.
21: Yes.
0: All right.
21: So take a look at the ingredients.
0: Okay. First ingredient is sucrose.
21: Sugar.
0: Okay. Sorbitol.
21: Sugar.
0: Sodium ascorbate.
21: That's a form of vitamin C that's attached to salt. So now you're getting sodium.
0: All right. Vegetable stearic acid.
21: That's that lubricant again.
0: And FD&C yellow number 6.
21: There you go. Number 6. So now that's artificially colored vitamin C.
0: Now, what makes your formula, the Super C22 formula, different from these that we're talking about?
21: Well, what's different about it is I use 22 different forms of vitamin C, and it's all naturally flavored, natural colors. There's nothing artificial in it, Chris. So it's good for you. And it's the only one that has this unique delivery method of being able to drink it down. It's water soluble, goes right to work in your body, and it has the proper amounts of vitamin C per serving. There's 1,500 milligrams per serving.
0: Mm-hmm.
21: There's nothing else on the market like it. I've done tons of research. Vitamin C has over 100,000 studies, and it's really survived the test of time.
0: What do these studies suggest? What are they saying?
21: Well, I'll give you a couple headlines. This study was conducted at the University of California, and it found that people who took vitamin C above the RDA, above 60 milligrams, increased their lifespan up to 6 years. They also found that deaths from cardiovascular disease were reduced over 40%. A study reported in the International Journal of Vitamin and Nutrition concluded that when you have high concentrations of vitamin C in your system, blood pressure comes down. Here's another study. According to the American Journal of Epidemiology, people that had more vitamin C in their diets had greater lung volume, and they measure lung volume by milliliters. And so those who increase their vitamin C every day had an increase of 22 milliliters. Now, that's a lot, especially if you're an asthmatic, a smoker, if you're someone that has allergies. When you get the lung volume up, you get more oxygen in your system, more energy. That's just from vitamin C.
0: Wow. Now, earlier you talked about the connection between vitamin C and weight loss. How does that work?
21: Well, this is kind of groundbreaking research on vitamin C and weight loss. But what happens is vitamin C is a natural appetite suppressant. And it also increases your metabolism and your energy. When your energy goes up, you start feeling better. You can go out and take a walk. Let's burn some of it off.
0: So you've created this Super C22 formula. It's a powder.
21: Right.
0: You mix it into a great tasting beverage, and folks, you'll love the taste of this. Now, when you take your Super C22 formula, is it something you can feel working? I mean, what can it do?
21: Well, the first sign of health is more energy.
0: Mm-hmm.
21: So you're going to have more energy, more mental clarity. You're going to have less pain in your body. Your cholesterol is going to go down. Your triglycerides will go down. The HDL cholesterol, the good one, is going to go up.
0: Mm-hmm.
21: Blood pressure starts to go down. You'll have less joint pain. Well, here I've got one of my clients is he's from Oregon. He wrote me this letter. He says, Dr. Pincus, he says, I've been on your Super C for several days now. And he says, so one of the first things that happened for him is he's sleeping a lot better now.
0: Hmm.
21: And he said he used to drag himself out of bed. Now he's waking up, he says, quote, bright eyed and bushy tailed. The other thing that he wrote, he said, I'm breathing much better now. He says, I used to get winded climbing the stairs at work, especially.
0: Mm-hmm.
21: Now he's breathing better and he's out walking. He's taking time with his kids. It's a life changer, Chris.
0: Yeah.
21: Super C22 is a life changer.
0: I want to let you listeners know that if you want to get a free book about vitamin C and try Dr. Pincus's Super C22 formula absolutely risk-free, there's a special toll-free number to call. 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This goes way, way beyond just the cold and the flu. You're going to learn how vitamin C shields against high blood pressure, heart disease, and stroke. Chapter 6 covers vitamin C and cancer. You're going to learn how to slow down the aging process and have better skin, joints, and vision. It's all in this very informative book.
1: And Dr. Pincus, again, you said you were going to include some extras here for the people that do call today.
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1: Folks, I bet you're thinking a little differently now about vitamin C. I know I am. You know, Dr. Pincus, with all of this emerging information that's out there, why do you think we're not hearing more about the benefits of vitamin C?
21: It's not a sexy trend. But vitamin C has survived the test of time because it's been around. It was discovered in the 1930s.
0: Mm-hmm.
21: Vitamin C has over 100,000 studies. In fact, one study in particular showed that if you get on a good supplement like my Super C and you stay on it, the average life expectancy went up 6 years.
0: Well, who should, I mean, is there a perfect candidate that you can describe that should be like, it's a no-brainer beyond your Super C22 formula?
21: Well, yes, I would say, first of all, if you're listening out there and you're over the age of 60, it's a no-brainer. I mean, you absolutely need to get on my Super C formula because you manifest symptoms more readily than younger people.
0: Mm-hmm.
21: For those of you who are younger in your childbearing years, vitamin C is necessary for you and your baby. And those of you in your 40s and 50s, these are the ages that I call your insurance age. Vitamin C is the most important thing you can do to protect yourself.
0: Mm.
21: So get on it. Even if you're not manifesting symptoms, get on it and stay on it.
0: Okay.
21: And for those of you who have teenagers or young children, I started my son very, very young on Super C. And I can tell you, I can count on one hand the number of times he's been sick through his childhood and teen years. So when I say it's Super C, it is Super C. It's a great formula.
0: And by taking Super C22 then, what are some of the things that you'll experience?
21: Well, the first thing you're going to experience is energy. And along with that comes mental clarity. Less pain, better vital signs, like blood pressure starts to go down. you'll see that your cholesterol is improving, your HDL, the good cholesterol, goes up, triglycerides go down, the inflammatory markers in your blood start to go down. You know, Chris, we're talking about health here.
0: Right. Well, unfortunately, Dr. Pincus, we are about out of time here. Anything else you want to share with our listeners today?
21: Yeah, Chris, first of all, I want to thank you again for having me on your show.
0: It's always great fun, especially when it's a surprise like this.
21: And for those of you listening, I want to let you know that I really believe there's no accidents. I think we're all here together for a reason. And I want to let you know that health is a two-way partnership. Even with my patients, I'm there to help as much as I can. Now, with my Super C22, I've done the work, but you have to take the next step. So I urge you to call in, order my formula, get on it, give it to your family, and see for yourself how it works for you.
0: 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I'm Chris McKay. 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
0: Hello there, and thanks for tuning into this week's show. 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And I want you to check them out when you have a chance because they really have some great products to improve your health and the health of your family. Okay, on today's show, we're talking about vitamin D, sometimes referred to as the sunshine vitamin. But folks, here's the problem. Many of us aren't getting enough sunshine lately between slathering on those powerful sunscreens and spending more time indoors. And what it really comes down to is this vitamin D deficiency that's out there is causing an avalanche of health problems for 70% of our population, ranging from pain, loss of balance, muscle weakness, depression, increased blood pressure, arthritis, memory loss, and even a compromised immune system. And I have Dr. Michael Pincus with me today to talk about the most effective way to get vitamin D. Dr. Pincus, it's good to talk to you again.
4: Chris, it's great to be back. Thank you.
0: You know, many of you know that Dr. Pincus is a nationally recognized authority on natural and alternative health. He's a successful chiropractor. He's worked with top Hollywood celebrities, professional and Olympic athletes, and he continues to be very involved in some of today's top health concerns. And let's kind of start at the top, Dr. Pincus, and talk a little bit about what are some of the warning signs that you may be deficient in vitamin D?
4: Okay, well, part of it is how you feel. And one of the things, Chris, is being tired for no apparent reason.
0: Okay.
4: But on the reverse side of that, I've seen that a lack of vitamin D affects your sleep. Okay, another big sign is that your bones ache. Now, there's a lot of people listening who've been diagnosed with osteoporosis, which is a thinning of the bone.
0: Mm-hmm.
4: But again, a vitamin D deficiency. A big one is muscle weakness. So you try to get up from a couch, you get in and out of a car, and you're finding it more and more difficult. And that's leading to the high, high prevalence of people falling and injuring themselves.
0: Ah, okay. All right.
4: Which is a huge problem.
0: Right, exactly.
4: Another one is you tend to get more colds, especially upper respiratory problems.
0: Okay.
4: Problems with blood pressure, cardiovascular problems, digestive problems, constipation, bloating, gas.
0: Mm-hmm.
4: It's very, very common. And if you're a diabetic, there's all kinds of data about being deficient in vitamin D, and the list goes on and on. It's a huge problem.
0: What does vitamin D actually do in the body? What is it used for?
4: Well, when we use the word vitamin, it's actually kind of a misnomer because vitamin D is actually a hormone.
0: Okay.
4: And this regulates thousands of genes in the body. Everything from pain, blood sugar, immune system, blood pressure, bone strength. Plus, vitamin D has been linked to maintaining colon health, breast, prostate, and ovarian health. But I'll tell you what, the way we're taking vitamin D is all wrong. It's all messed up.
0: Well, why do you say that? Why is it messed up?
4: Well, first of all, you go to your doctor and they say, yeah, I'm going to put you on a vitamin D supplement, and it's like 400 international units, which is totally worthless. Or God forbid, if you're listening right now and you're taking a multivitamin and you think you're covered, that's why you're on 6 or 8 or 10 different prescription drugs. I'll tell you that right now.
0: Mm.
4: Because your body is not getting enough D. The other thing is that vitamin D is an oil. You don't absorb oils in your body. They're very difficult to digest.
0: Okay.
4: So I've come up with my own vitamin D, which I call Dr. Pincus's vitamin D3 formula.
0: So, Dr. Pincus, what makes your fast melt vitamin D formula so unique?
4: Well, Chris, first of all, I put 5,000 units of vitamin D3 per serving in each tablet so you can actually feel the difference. I wanted to give you enough dosage so it really goes to work. Second, I use the right type of vitamin D in my formula, which is superior and readily available so your body can digest it, and this is known as vitamin D3. And third, my formula is a fast melt tablet that's available for immediate absorption.
0: You know, you mentioned that vitamin D is an oil. So how were you able to make your formula into a fast melt?
4: Well, good question, Chris. Here's what I've done. I've worked with an advanced team of scientists, and these guys, they know their stuff, and they're using this technology to convert vitamin D, which is an oil, into a dry powder. And once they do that, they put it in this fast dissolving melt for immediate absorption and quick results that you can feel.
0: What's some of the feedback that you're getting, Dr. Pincus, from people that are taking your fast melt D3?
4: Well, I'm getting tons of feedback. You know, I've got people that email me. Here's an email from Betty, and she writes, I was diagnosed with a severe vitamin D deficiency, and she said she tried many other vitamin supplements.
0: Okay.
4: And then she discovered my D3, and she said she went back to her doctor, had her blood test, and her blood test went back into a normal range just within weeks.
0: Wow. All right, folks, I want to take a moment here to let you listeners know that if you want to try Dr. Pincus's vitamin D3 formula, there's a special toll-free number for you to call. 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And when you do call and order, you will not be automatically enrolled in one of those monthly subscription programs. This is a one-time order. So the number to call is 1-800-413-6779. I'll give it to you again. It's 1-800-413-6779. All right, for those of you just joining us, I have Dr. Michael Pincus on the line with us today. We've been talking about Dr. Pincus's fast melt vitamin D3 formula, and this vitamin D deficiency is really an epidemic now, causing all kinds of health concerns. But the issue is, even if you're trying to get vitamin D back in your body, you're most likely taking the wrong type or the wrong form of vitamin D the wrong way, maybe not even getting enough of it. And Dr. Pincus, why don't we start here by talking about, you know, why is this deficiency such an epidemic, despite all of the awareness and the products that you see on the store shelves containing vitamin D?
4: Well, yeah, that's a good point. 70% of us in this country are deficient in vitamin D. The fact is that your body needs vitamin D. This is a hormone that should be there, and it's not there. And the statistics show that back in the 70s when we started getting cable networks and, of course, with the internet, we're not going outside, and most of us get no vitamin D from the sun.
0: What makes your Fast Melt D3 formula a much better choice?
4: Well, Chris, first of all, I put 5,000 units of vitamin D3 per serving in each tablet so you can actually feel the difference. Second, I use the right type of vitamin D in my formula. And third, I've worked with an advanced team of scientists, and they're using this technology to put it in this fast dissolving melt for immediate absorption and quick results that you can feel.
0: Now, is your Fast Melt vitamin D3 formula manufactured here in the U.S., Dr. Pincus?
4: Yeah, absolutely. My formula is manufactured right here in the USA, Chris. In fact, we have a facility that is a cGMP certified lab, which means current good manufacturing practices. And this is an FDA mandated set of rules that we follow. As a matter of fact, just recently, the FDA came in and did an inspection, and they said, hey, guys, keep up the good work.
0: Now, you mentioned earlier that there's a strong connection between vitamin D and diabetes. Talk a little bit about how your Fast Melt D3 formula could help folks that are dealing with diabetes or even at risk of getting diabetes.
4: Well, yeah, diabetes is a huge problem. And in type 2 diabetics, what we find is that there's plenty of insulin in the body, but the insulin is not recognized by the cells. And so what vitamin D3 does is it takes that problem and it seems to fix it. Now, they've studied vitamin D3 and it's improved this insulin signature by 60%. And just to give you a comparison, the most popular diabetic drug improves at 13%.
0: Wow.
1: Now, let me ask you this, Dr. Pincus. How can your fast melt D3 formula help boost your immune system?
4: Vitamin D is responsible for 200 different chemicals that your immune cells produce to fight off bacteria and viruses. Listen, if you're someone that's susceptible to having any type of cold, flu, I would start right now taking one of my vitamin D3 melts every day. And one of the nice things about this is that besides your immune system being better, you'll find your energy better, you'll find less pain, less arthritic type pain, more mobility, flexibility, better muscle strength. And if you're someone who's concerned about falling, you'll have better balance and a better sense of walking, which is so important these days.
1: So, and how do you take it, Dr. Pincus?
4: You can take it in the morning. You can take it at night. You don't need water, and you put it in your mouth, and, you know, maybe count to 30, it's gone.
1: Wow. And maybe you can share again for those that may have just joined us some of the responses that you get from people that have been taking your formula, and what kind of results have they seen?
4: Let me tell you my own story. So over the summer, I didn't take as much of my D3. I was actually traveling, and I ran out of it. So what happened to me is, you know, I'm basically pain-free, but all of a sudden I started having pain in my hand. I go, what is this? This is weird. But then I realized that I had run out of my D3 formula, and I went off of it for several weeks. And the minute I started going on it, it took about 7, maybe 8 days, the pain went away.
1: Wow.
4: Crazy, isn't it?
1: That's how you know something's working, right? If you stop and the health issues come back, well, there's your answer.
4: That's the best test that anyone can listen to, especially if you're on the fence. You're going, well, I wonder if this is really for me. And what I would do, Chris, is next time you give out the number to have people order, is go ahead and order it. I know you mentioned it's a risk-free offer, and go ahead and try it yourself and stay on it for 5-6 weeks. And then if you still doubt it, then go off of it and see if anything gets worse.
1: And again, folks, I want to take a moment here to let you listeners know that if you want to try Dr. Pincus's vitamin D3 formula, there's a special toll-free number for you to call. 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So what do you think, folks? Are you one of the 70% of people listening most likely taking the wrong type of vitamin D supplement? Joining us today is our good friend, Dr. Michael Pincus, and we've been talking about his fast melt vitamin D3 formula. And Dr. Pincus, what you're saying is that most of us are deficient in vitamin D. And because of that deficiency, it's causing health issues like pain, muscle weakness, immune problems, and that most vitamin D supplements are not the best form. And more importantly, it's not the right amount of vitamin D to really make an impact. Is that what you're saying?
4: Yes, it's exactly what I'm saying, Chris. It's a multifaceted problem where, one, we're not getting enough vitamin D3 in our system.
0: Mm-hmm.
4: Vitamin D3 is responsible for activating 2,000 different genes in the body, controlling everything from diabetes to hormone production to muscle strength, heart beating correctly, digestion, immune system. It's a really long list, and honestly, it surprised me because in medical school, we learned that vitamin D was necessary for the bones. We get enough being outside and in our milk, and end of story.
0: Right.
4: And for the first 20-some years of my practice, I never prescribed vitamin D. I just didn't think it was necessary. And then in the early 2000s, the studies started coming out, and now there's over 2,300 studies that just show that vitamin D is absolutely necessary. It's not just a good idea. It's absolutely necessary. It's a hormone that should be in the body, and it's not there.
0: Can you share some of that research, Dr. Pincus? And more importantly, what's the conclusion of the research related to vitamin D?
4: Well, one of the biggest studies ever on vitamin D were from the U.S. Navy.
0: Okay.
4: So I think it was like 145,000 men and women were studied, and they found that the number one non-combat reason that people died in the Navy was due to melanoma.
0: So skin cancer.
4: So I'm reading this study, you know, I kind of paused right there and I went, yeah, it makes sense. You know, people are out on the decks of ships in the equator and all over the world, and they're getting the harmful
0: UV
4: sun rays, and they're developing skin cancer.

0: it at night, especially if you're in bed, rolling from side to side. You'll wake up with your knees hurting, your legs are restless, your shoulders hurt. That's that stiffness setting in that's associated with a lack of this vitamin D3 in my formula. So if you're someone listening right now and you're having a lot of joint pain, bone pain, muscle pain, fibromyalgia, I would say start on my formula like immediately and start taking one or two of my vitamin D3s a day for the first week or two to get your doses up quickly.
1: So let me ask you about these gummy vitamins. Does that work? Can you put enough vitamin D into a little gummy bear? And is that the best way to get it in your body?
0: No, of course not, Chris. You know, they'll go to any types of lengths to try to market things that seem good, but you're taking a lot of sugar and gelatin and wax. My thing is, it's not what you take, it's what your body absorbs.
1: Well, I want to talk more about what happens when people start taking your Fast Melt D3 formula.
0: Boy, that's a really good question, because the first area that vitamin D seems to affect is your energy, your sleep, your outlook, your moods. And then after being on it for a while, your core strength will come back. So for those of you who have slowed down, you're going to feel more energy, like physically. So it's kind of like feeling a little bit younger, Chris.
1: And who wouldn't want that?
0: Right.
1: And maybe you can share again for those that may have just joined us, some of the responses that you get from people that have been taking your formula and what kind of results have they seen?
0: Well, one of the surprising ones was I gave it to my brother-in-law who had gone to his doctor and was very concerned about his cholesterol, his blood fat, and his weight. And I put him on my vitamin D3, and he went back in 3 months later, and his blood profile was perfect.
1: All right, I want to take a moment here to let you listeners know that, again, if you want to try Dr. Pincus's vitamin D3 formula, there is a special toll-free number for you to call right now. 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And when you do call an order, you're not going to be enrolled in one of those automatic monthly subscription programs. This is a one-time order. So I encourage you, the number to call is 1-800-413-6779. I'll give it to you again. It's 1-800-413-6779. So how about it, folks? I mean, what it really comes down to here is we're not getting the right form or enough vitamin D delivered the right way, which is why we have so many of these health concerns that you probably can't put your finger on. And Dr. Pincus, I want to start just recapping here that there are a couple different forms of vitamin D, and maybe explain why the typical form that you would find in most off-the-shelf D formulas is different from what you've put together here.
0: Well, there's vitamin D2 and there's vitamin D3. And D2 is the type of vitamin D that has to be activated by your body. So it has to be converted into vitamin D3. Vitamin D3 is the activated form, so it's ready to go to work. Now, the vitamin D3 that I use in my formula, I think it's the best because I've seen the best results with myself and my family.

0: family, with my patients. Plus, I've worked with the lab where the people in the lab have taken this, and they test their blood every day to see how the D is going, and it's going up and out through the roof where it should be.
1: Wow. So, Dr. Pincus, I mean, who should consider taking your fast melt vitamin D formula?
0: Well, I would definitely start with kids for development and immunity. Obviously, young adults in their 20s need vitamin D to keep their immune system strong.
1: Mm-hmm.
0: Then men and women in their 30s, you're talking about heart health, immunity, cardiovascular problems start to turn on. But it's also the child-rearing years, and vitamin D for pregnant women is very, very important.
1: Mm-hmm.
0: People in their 40s... That's when, you know, you start feeling more of those aches and pains like you've never felt before. You think you're getting older. And again, it's important for your hormones and to keep yourself physically active. And of course, when you're in your 50s, you start feeling stiffer. You can't golf. You can't play tennis. You know, you start becoming aware of your body not functioning.
1: Mm-hmm.
0: And then people over 60, I just wish that every senior citizen would go on this formula. Imagine living in your senior years where you have confidence in your balance and you're able to have the energy to get things done and
1: the
0: mental clarity. You know, this is more and more important as we go along because people are living longer, but the quality of life is not great.
1: You know, is it ever too late, Dr. Pincus, such that your fast melt D3 formula wouldn't be a worthwhile investment?
0: If you can see the breath on the mirror in the morning, then you know that you're a candidate for this. Because a lot of the things that people suffer from, they're suffering from a lack of this vitamin in their body. So it's never too late to try something like this. And the sooner you can get on my formula, the better odds you're going to have of having a really healthy, high energy, high mobility life from here on out.
1: Yeah, well, it makes a lot of sense. And Dr. Pincus, what can someone expect when they start taking your fast melt D3 formula?
0: Well, you're going to notice within the first several days that something's changing in your body because this kickstarts so many different cycles in your body that you'll start having less pain, having more energy, and having better mental clarity, better sleep. Your moods can be affected by this. Vitamin D3 is necessary to get these things running.
1: Well, Dr. Pincus, unfortunately, we only have a few minutes left. Anything else you want to share with our audience here in our final minutes?
0: For those of you listening, we've covered a lot of ground. Working with the body is tricky, as you know. And we're talking to your listeners of your show. You know, they're of all walks of life with all various conditions. And so I'm trying to give some good health advice here, Chris. The point is get yourself out of it. Get yourself on this formula and see for yourself. It's not against the law for you to try something to see if it works.
1: It's an interesting way to put it.
0: We're doing, we're talking about nutrition. We're not talking about rocket science here.
1: Right.
0: There's a lot of science behind what I'm talking about. The key is to get on this formula and give it a month or two. Every day, take one of these things and start to see improvements in your pain, your blood pressure, your blood sugar, your energy, your sleep habits. This is my appeal to your listeners. To get on this formula and try it for themselves.
1: Well, Dr. Pincus, again, thank you for taking time to be with us today.
0: Thank you, Chris.
1: All right, folks. 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I'm Chris McKay. Have a great day, everybody.
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3: 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Here's what's happening. Two individuals riding bicycles were assaulted and robbed just after midnight Saturday in Providence. NBC 10 reports it happened near Olney and Prospect Streets, where several people attacked the riders. One victim's wallet was stolen. That investigation is ongoing. And some residents are protesting after a Providence man was taken into custody by immigration officials. Chansareth Hong was detained this past week during a scheduled check-in at the ICE field office in Warwick. The Cambodian native was brought to the U.S. by his parents when he was a baby, and he's lived in Providence for nearly 50 years. Supporters fear his immigration relief status is in jeopardy because of a drug arrest that happened when he was 20 years old, although Hong has maintained a clean record ever since. The Providence Youth Student Movement held a protest outside the ICE facility. They're calling on Governor McKee and Attorney General Peter Noronha to intervene. In sports, the Red Sox were blanked by Toronto 6-0 in Game 2 of their weekend set. That series is now split. The deciding Game 3 is today at 1:35. Get news 24/7 on demand at newsradiori.com.
4: I'm Paul Stevens, Fox News. Officials say U.S. strikes against Iran have paused, at least for now. Fox's Trey Yingst in Tel Aviv.
5: The White House is making clear the military option remains on the table as President Trump considers solutions that are both using force and diplomacy. White House Communications Director Stephen Chung told Fox News Digital that President Trump has always been consistent in saying he prefers a diplomatic solution, but he continues to retain all options if Iran continues terrorist activities in the Strait of Hormuz or against allies. Chung went on to say it would be wise for Iran to work towards a negotiated deal. Otherwise, they know what will happen. The U.S. naval blockade remains in effect as the economic pressure is being felt inside of Iran.
4: This as negotiators continue to press forward with peace talks, as Iran says its officials have held several rounds of talks with Oman about the Strait of Hormuz over the weekend. German authorities canceling a popular Pride festival Saturday, this after a car ran through the festivities.
6: Police in Berlin are searching for a suspect who allegedly plowed a van through a crowd at an LGBTQ+ Pride event. At least one person was killed. 16 others are hurt. Police say the suspect has ties to local Islamic groups, and they believe the act was terrorism. Hundreds of thousands of people were in Berlin for that celebration.
4: And that is Fox's Chan Lee Painter. Cops say they again have ID'd a suspect. Still no arrest just yet. A raging wildfire in southwest France forcing the evacuation of 55,000 people overnight Sunday. That brings the total number forced out of their homes to a staggering 220,000 in one region alone. Flames creeping ever closer to the famed wine city of Bordeaux. Neighboring Spain, by the way, also overseeing its own fire evacuations on the country's East Coast. 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
14: 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Jeff Massey, how are you today?
15: Doing pretty well.
14: Yeah.
15: Yeah, I mean, other than, you know, sinuses a little bit, it just will just mess with me all of a sudden for some reason.
14: I don't understand why. Not the right time of year, I think. I just feel like some of these weird things creep up in the summer months and you think, what are you doing? Why are you here right now? Yeah. This is not when I'm supposed to be feeling this way, but it happens. I hope you're feeling better soon. We'll get through this show.
15: I don't feel badly. It's just that my nose is a little active and, you know, I did travel recently and just got back.
14: Cabinet.
15: So, you know, that kind of stuff happens.
14: Yeah. It's weird how when you change, you know, just locations, demographics, whatever it may be, how that air quality is different in those different areas that you travel to. Being on a plane. Yeah. You know, being on an airplane. Yeah.
15: And lots of people in a little tiny space. So you never know.
14: Well, absolutely. Well, glad to have you here. I'm going to let you, for our listeners who weren't joining us, it's been a couple weeks now. We took a little bit of time here before we shared this. I know you want to, I want to have you give a little bit of background before you share this letter that you've been wanting to read here for our radio listening audience.
15: Yeah. As a long-term listener, certainly will know that I have often spoken about my frustration with the politicians in Washington and how they have ignored fully funding Social Security. And it's getting worse and worse. And compounding that frustration was when I saw Senator Whitehouse, when he was doing his reelection campaign, stood in front of a room full of seniors. Clear. I mean, they're all white-haired folks, right? So clearly they were all seniors, retirees. And he says, you vote for me? And he puts his hand, he shoots his hand up in the air and said, you'll never have to worry about Social Security again. I almost jumped out of my chair. I was so frustrated with that. How could you be that bold-faced and yet have taken no action? So I finally put together a pretty strong letter that I'm sending to both Senator Whitehouse and Reid. Senator Whitehouse is now, I think, 18 years in. Senator Reid, 30 years.
14: Wow.
15: So they have known this, and they've known about it for decades, and they've not taken any action. And it's very frustrating when I see people retiring, and they're super concerned that just 6 years from now, they could lose 25% of their Social Security benefit that they've been paying into for their whole working lives. And we're relying upon that for their part of their retirement income. So it's been very frustrating. So I kind of structured the front end to tell them who I am and why, we're asking. So let me just read the letter. And I sent a similar letter to the two representatives, Amo and Magaziner. The language was a little softer because the two of them have been in office 3 years and 4 years.
16: A little different.
15: They're newer.
16: 18 and 30.
15: Exactly. And they have known about it for decades. They get a report every year from Social Security. Every year. That's a frustrating part. And I'm going to read it as I've sent it. And these went in the mail on July 7th. So as this show is airing, it's a couple of weeks. I've not had a response from any of the four. And I sent the certified letter to their Washington address and certified to their local addresses here. So there's no excuse of them not getting it. I sent it to both of their offices.
16: Couple coffees each, yeah.
15: Yeah. I mean, it went Washington, Rhode Island. So we should have gotten some kind of a response, but we've nothing but crickets. So subject, inquiry regarding your legislative record on fully funding Social Security. So in this case, dear Senator Whitehouse, I'm writing to you today as a concerned citizen and lifelong Rhode Island resident to respectfully request specific information regarding your legislative record on protecting and fully funding Social Security. I'm a financial planner and have been a financial radio show host for over 20 years. Social Security issues are a major concern for my clients and audience. My show is on the top three radio stations in Rhode Island, and the hour-long show airs 7 times every weekend. I have a substantial audience size. That'll make sense on the back end of the letter. Social Security is a sacred trust and financial bedrock for millions of Americans who have contributed to the system through a lifetime of hard work. As you know, the Social Security Board of Trustees projects that the trust funds face long-term financial imbalances that require decisive legislative action to prevent future benefit reductions. The Social Security Trustees report from 2015, that is published on their website, clearly indicates that the trust fund is in dire financial condition. In that report, the math indicated that an increase of 1.31% from individuals and the same from employers would fix the trust fund deficit for approximately 75 years. And that information was taken from page 24 of the 2015 Social Security Trustee Report. And I even gave them the website that they could go right to it. Now, given that the above information has been available to you some 11 years, it is disgraceful that you and your colleagues did not take action to correct this situation. In the 2026 trustee report, the percentage increase due to your collective inaction is 2.125% for employees and employers alike. That increase from 2015 to 2026 is 57%. The increases get larger for each year of delay. This information was taken from the 2026 trustees report under, quote, size of the solvency gap, unquote, on this webpage. And I gave the reference to the webpage. The FICA tax at 12.4% was last adjusted to fund Social Security retirement benefits in 1990. The cumulative inflation amount from 1990 to May of 2026 is 156.41%. If that inflation figure was applied to the 12.4% FICA tax, it would equate to 31.79%. A 2.125% FICA tax increase pales in comparison to where it should be. Once this is implemented, the FICA tax should be inflation adjusted going forward. Compared to raising the FICA tax, do you think it is better to have people lose 25% of their Social Security retirement benefits starting in 2032? Would you want your mother or father to lose that much of their income for the rest of their lives? How about those that only have Social Security income? How will they survive? Why haven't you and your colleagues taken action to correct this disgraceful situation? As an elected representative in Washington, your direct actions on this matter are highly important to me, my financial clients, and my financial radio audience. I would appreciate a detailed response outlining the specific measures you have taken during your tenure to ensure the long-term solvency of this vital program. Specifically, please provide, these are bullet points, legislation sponsored or co-sponsored. A list of bills you have introduced or co-sponsored that aim to strengthen Social Security's financing, alter revenue structures, or protect benefits. Voting record. Your specific votes on key budget resolutions, amendments, or bills brought to the floor that impacted Social Security trust funds. Committee activity. Any specific actions, hearings, or oversight initiatives you have participated in within your committee assignments to address the long-term solvency of the program. Proposed solutions. Your current definitive policy position on how Congress should address the projected funding shortfall, and I highlighted this part, without cutting benefits for beneficiaries or raising the retirement ages to receive those benefits. Thank you for your time and your expected transparent communication on this critical issue. I look forward to your detailed response, as I have promised my financial radio show audience that I will read this letter and your responses on air. End of letter.
16: As you just did. Well, there you go.
15: So I know that took up pretty much a whole segment. I mean, I know it's strongly worded. I get that, but it's disgraceful. And I am so ramped up over this. I think anybody that's listened to me for any length of time,
16: we know.
15: And Social Security topic comes up, I get wired because of this. This is why. The math has showed them the path and they have just ignored it. And I know we need to wrap this segment and we can continue the conversation on the other side.
16: We'll do that when Massey on Money continues with Jeff Massey, founder and president here at Massey & Associates, Inc. Remember that number, 401-200-7200, 401-200-7200. We're back right after this.
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37: 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She was rich and beautiful and loved by all who knew her. For decades, despite intense media scrutiny, police failed to make an arrest. In 2000, 25 years after Martha's murder, her one-time neighbor, Michael Skakel, was arrested. He'd been 15, like her, at the time of the crime. He was also a cousin of the Kennedys.
0: A teenage neighbor and friend of Martha Moxley.
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0: Kennedy relative Michael Skakel on trial for murder.
37: 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I watched the news. I read the articles. Of course Michael Skakel killed his next-door neighbor Martha Moxley. He beat her to death with a golf club. I knew it. And if you followed the case like I did, I bet you knew it too. My name is Andrew Goldman. I've been a journalist for 30 years. I got involved in this case in 2015. But here's the thing. Once this story got its hooks in me, it wouldn't let me go. From NBC News Studios, Dead Certain, The Martha Moxley Murder is a podcast series that I believe will finally provide a full, true, authoritative account of the Martha Moxley case.
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9: 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Next week on Netflix, Tuesday, the stand-up special debut of Mary Beth Barone, Galaxy Brain. Next Wednesday, the launch of the Netflix Mexican teen drama Final Project, the telenovela Forbidden Woman, as well as the Brazilian crime drama Wrath. Next Thursday on Netflix, the premiere of The Bombing of Pan Am 103, starring Connor Swindells, Tony Curran, Eddie Marsan, and more. Next Monday on Hulu, the start of the crime drama series Furious, starring Emmy Rossum and Scoot McNairy. Next Wednesday on Amazon Prime Video, the debut of the horror film The Devil's Mouth. Next Wednesday over on Paramount Plus, the second season start of Diara from Detroit. Also next Wednesday on Disney Plus, the streaming debut of The Devil Wears Prada 2. Next Friday on Amazon Prime Video, the second season launch of the animated series Batman Caped Crusader. And next Sunday on Paramount Plus, the third season premiere of the Taylor Sheridan action drama Lioness, starring Zoe Saldana.
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15: Then another Truth Social post drops, and the same loud voices are at it again. But all that noise is drowning out the actual story. I'm Alex Wagner, and on my new show, Runaway Country, from Crooked Media, We're breaking out of the four walls of the studio to talk to the people at the center of the headlines. From the fringes of the resistance to the marrow of MAGA, to the unsuspecting people who found themselves.
1: News, I'm Paul Stevens. U.S. military strikes on Iran now paused after 2 weeks of constant attacks, with peace talks still ongoing. U.S. United Nations Ambassador Mike Waltz on Fox News Sunday.
2: We've had both Iman and Iran and a number of our other negotiators engaged at every level, from the most senior levels all the way down to the technical level over the past few weeks, and particularly in the past few days.
1: Meantime, an attack Saturday in Germany.
3: Police in Berlin are searching for a suspect who allegedly plowed a van through a crowd at an LGBTQ plus pride event. At least one person was killed. 16 others are hurt. Police say the suspect has ties to local Islamic groups, and they believe the act was terrorism. Hundreds of thousands of people were in Berlin for that celebration.
1: Fox's Chandley Painter. 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
6: It's Amy Sharp here with Jeff Massey. Jeff is the founder and president here at Massey & Associates, Inc. We're so glad that you have joined us for this week's edition of Massey on Money. We get together and sort through all sorts of topics relating to retirement. They have built a team of many, many years of experience to work alongside you as you start to create your retirement income and go through those years. And it's not just a phase. There are several phases within retirement, even different times that you have money that's spent in different ways, and having a plan, a good, strong, comprehensive plan in place. They call it their Massey on Money Retirement Roadmap, is essential to help you do it with confidence. 401-200-7200 is the number, 401-200-7200. Interesting federal data that I wanted to share with you, Jeff. The average American, 65 and older, spends about, this is saying, $5,120 every month. That's more than $61,000 a year. And we say these numbers, these statistics, data, whatever surveys that they've done, because it's kind of an eye-opener, I think, sometimes. And we know that these are just numbers. We don't know who all's been, how many have been brought into this. But we know that if you want to travel, you want to go out to eat, you want to go golfing, whatever activity you have, that number is probably going to be a little higher. Let's talk about this big picture, first of all, Jeff. Why is the spending part, not saving, the real story in retirement?
12: Well, when you look at it, having like a big pile of money is not a plan. And you need to figure out how to convert that into income, because the income is what we get to spend, right? So yes, many people come in to work with us that have lots of money, 500, a million, a couple of million, 5 million, whatever it might be. But they don't know how to take that and convert it to an income stream that they can rely on, because they had an advisor that was what we refer to as an accumulation advisor, which we need those folks to help individuals, couples start to save and build that over time and build it over time and build it. But that's their focus. It's just, well, hey, let's sell that stock, let's buy this. They're helping people build their net worth, which obviously is very critical. Our skill set is to take what they've built up and show our clients how they can continue to have some money set aside for future growth and some money set aside in a more safety position that can provide them income that they can rely on. And that's important, because when you retire, you are giving up your paycheck and replacing it with what we kind of tongue-in-cheek call a playcheck. Mm-hmm. You know, it's money that's going to come in every month, right into your account, that you know that is your spending money for the day-to-day type stuff. Now, the money that's set aside for future growth is what you use for the unusual expenses that come up. Now, some people might say buying a boat is an unusual expense, but it's whatever you want to spend your money on. It's your money.
6: Yeah.
12: That's the important part. It's your money. You decide how you want to spend it. Our job is to show you what is a number that is sustainable more on a month-to-month basis, and then you have money set aside for the unusual expenses or the bigger expenses or just replacing an old vehicle or buying a second home, whatever it might be. And we do the math, like you say all the time, Amy, we do the math to show people the path. And that is what the spending part is all about. What do you get to spend in your retirement? Because your level of spending will generally dictate what you get to do for your retirement years. If you don't have a lot of cash flow coming in, it is probably going to limit what you can do during your retirement years. So it's just taking that money that you built up and turning it into a steady stream of income so that it's reliable, that it comes in month after month after month, and we can structure those so that they're guaranteed for the rest of your life. And if you're married, for you and or your spouse, as long as you live. And those guarantees, of course, are backed up by the claims paying ability and financial strength of the insurance company. So we work with solid financial companies that in some cases have been around since the late 1800s. That's a long time. They've been through a lot of stuff. So we know that they're solid, and that's important. And it's comforting, I think, to most people when they see this laid out and say, look, here's what it is. It'll take us this many dollars to set aside to guarantee that much for the rest of your lives. And then from there, those numbers, by the way, are pretty static. You know, they stay the same. So we can do separate contracts to defer for any number of years that you'd like, anywhere out to 20 years. We can defer for 3 years, or 5 years, 12 years, 15, 20, whatever fits your particular circumstance. That's what we do. And we just show you, look, here's how we can build your income with a steady increaser as you go forward, if you want to do that. So some of our clients come in and say, no, I'll just deal with the static. That'll be fine. My Social Security gets a COLA adjustment. And if I need something, I can always just tap into my investment side. And that's a great plan too. So we build a plan. We say, look, here's what we think works for you. But of course, it's your money. And you get to decide, is that how you want us to lay out the plan? Do you want to tweak it a little bit? We work together, hand in hand, so that we collaborate to a point where you feel very comfortable with the plan that's being laid out.
0: Interesting.
12: That sounds good to you.
0: Yeah, no, sorry,
12: if I may interrupt you.
0: No, you start, sounds, start. Yeah, go ahead.
12: Just text the word VISIT to 401-207-200. Come on in. Let us evaluate your situation, come back at that second meeting and lay out what we think we can do for you, if we think we can help you. Now, after the first meeting, if we don't think we can really provide value, we're going to let you know that. Now, we did have a recent person that went on to Google and said, well, you shouldn't work with them. They only work with people that have $250,000 or more. Well, I mean, bottom line is every firm has a certain minimum. And 250 is a pretty low minimum. This person didn't even have half that. And they went online and, you know, they put a notice on Google. It wasn't bad. It just said, don't work with them, you know, because they only work with 250 or more. Bottom line is people under that level, it's very difficult for us to take that money in and diversify appropriately. And that's the challenge. It's not that we don't want to help people, but there's only so much you can do. And there's certain minimums with different things that we put money into. So it's difficult. But the flip side is, I mean, work with tons of people that are over a million. And what we need to do for them is a lot different. It's a lot more complicated. They have more of a need for an advisor. And so we're here to help those folks. Yes, we have a minimum of 250. Our average case is more like 700-800. But we help everybody from the 250 up.
0: Here today with Jeff Massey, founder and president of Massey & Associates, Inc. This is Massey on Money, 401-200-7200. What is the cost of your retirement? Better yet, the cost of the life that you want in retirement. It's kind of about more being the spending, being the focus, and not necessarily the saving, although that's obviously very important as well. But what will you spend in retirement? Interesting, this study that we're talking about, Jeff, shows that housing is the biggest expense, about $1,850 a month, 36% of the budget, transportation running about $800 a month, and food another $660. So what is your reaction to these numbers?
12: Well, I think I might question the food costs right now because I think that has been going up, and the transportation, what are they including? Is that a car payment plus?
0: Seems low for a car payment, even.
12: Well,
0: depending on what kind of car you have.
12: Depending on the car you have.
0: Sure.
12: But it depends what it's there. What really surprised me the most is that the housing was at 36%, because that, if I recall my younger days when I was a realtor and did mortgages and whatnot, 36% was on the high side of somebody's income for qualifying, if I recall correctly. So I was a little surprised at that, because I thought there's so much we don't know about this exact issue of information. Is this people that still have a mortgage? They don't have a mortgage, you know, that type of thing. So those folks with without a mortgage, I'm not sure that it would be $1,850 a month, right?
0: You'd have
12: real estate taxes, you get homeowners insurance, probably not quite that high, I would hope, for most people anyway. Bottom line is, surveys are great to talk about, but what matters is, what do your numbers look like? What is your expense? Because that's what we care about, not a survey per se. It's good to give us info, give us ballparks. But what's important is, when we meet with people, we want to know what their issues are. And that's why we have a financial organizer that we ask them to fill out before the first meeting, kind of lays out what they have, their goals, you know, mortgages, et cetera, all that kind of thing. So we can really get a good look at their financial picture in that first meeting. And throughout that meeting, we're trying to evaluate, how do we help? How do we help? How do we help? And then at the end of the meeting, we say, okay, we think we can help. So let's gather your statements. We'll go through the detailed analysis, come back at that next meeting and share with you the results of what we see. And again, we do that at zero cost to you. And there's no commitment, just other than we want you to come for two meetings. At the end of that second meeting, we both should know if we should be working together or not. Just text the word VISIT to 401-200-7200, and we look forward to working with you and helping you soon. You know, Amy, I'd like to interrupt and just offer another report that we have on income. And I think that's important, because we're kind of talking about spending. Well, spending comes from income. We have a great report we'd like to send out with the different types of income that's available to you. Just simply text the word income to 401-200-7200. Again, text the word income to 401-200-7200. And we'll get that report right out to you this week, because it's a very important informational report that gives you the different types of places you can get income from. And we look at that, and we look at how we can integrate all of that into your plan. Text word income to 401-200-7200. We'll get that report right out this week.
0: One more segment to go with Jeff Massey here on Massey on Money. And we will be back right after this.
7: This is Mary Kate O'Leary, Executive Director of A Wish Come True, here with Jeff Massey for our Ripples of Love Gala at the Crown Plaza Pavilion, September 19th. 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

0: In the remaining time of our show here, Jeff, we would be remiss if we didn't bring up healthcare. That is averaged at about $650 a month. We've thrown this Fidelity number out many times on the show where they estimate the average couple in retirement, mm-hmm. what they will right. spend. So it breaks down to about $172.5 a person. Now, this is not in a year. This is over your retirement years, your phase of retirement. How big of a risk can healthcare be to your retirement? Because none of us know. We do not have a crystal ball. We don't know what tomorrow is going to bring. And therefore, it is harder to plan for.
1: Yeah, I think vitamins and supplements are a lot cheaper. So I like to say, I like to think that. I call it stacking the deck in my favor.
0: There you go.
1: It's because I take a ton every single day. Three meals a day, I'm taking some kind of vitamin or supplement. And I do that because, you know, I run pretty hard. I mean, we're busy, we're active, and I want to make sure that I'm in the best health I can be going into retirement. So, I mean, my mom lived to just short of 99. So I do expect that I'm going to be around a long time. Dad passed at 81, but he became diabetic in his later years. And, you know, I don't have that issue. So, although it runs in my family, I'm not impacted by diabetes, which is a horrible disease. You know, I've watched, especially my grandma, which was awful, how she ended her life. It was just, you know, don't need into details. It wasn't pretty.
0: Yeah.
1: That's for sure. And so it's important to understand that health is important, right? And when we look at these numbers, Fidelity, again, put out that number, $172,500 for your retirement. That's a lot. And as you age, as most things, it costs more. And I read something recently that the inflation rate on healthcare is about 50% higher than the regular inflation rate. Think about it.
0: There you go.
1: So that's a bigger number. So it's going to get more expensive. So it's important to have money available to adjust your income going forward, or have a bigger pile of money that you can just draw from as those healthcare costs continue to increase throughout your retirement years. It's so important. When you look at it, a six figure like this bill, $172,500, yes, it's over your lifetime, but that can still ruin. If you don't have a plan, even worse, but even a plan that ignores that is going to have trouble in the future. And this is why we focus so much on reliable income, because it matters so much. And there are ways that, as we alluded to, we can start you with your base coverage right now. And then in 3 years, we can have another, back to the technical term, bucket of money open up to start another stream of lifetime income. And then however you want to build that, whether it's a 2-year, 3-year deferral, a 1-year deferral, we can structure it any way that you feel most comfortable so that we can just keep building on that lifetime income. And it's important to do that because things get more expensive every single year, and the medical stuff is even worse. So that's why it's important to have reliable income. And that's why we focus so much on structuring income. When we look at our five pillars, number one is income. We start with that. And then it's retirement investments. Then it's income tax strategies for efficiency and mitigation. Then we look at the healthcare issues, Medicare, Medicare supplements, etc. And lastly is legacy planning. So it's important to have your matters in order so that when you transition out, then the kids don't have a mess to deal with on the back end. So it's important to do that.
0: Why is it so risky, Jeff, to have just one income source? A lot of people think, I'll be fine with just this, and maybe this one income source plus Social Security, that type of thing.
1: Well, I mean, when you look at it in the bigger picture, try to figure out the best way to say this, a lot of people rely on the market. Now, the market has been super friendly to us since the debacle back in 2008, everybody points to. It started October of 07, went down in that fourth quarter, went down all of 08 into March of 09. So it was an 18-month period. The S&P 500 was down 53%. We still meet with people today that have all of their money in the market. And when you think about it, the market from the low point of March of 2009 to today, it's up about

0: about 11-fold. When I say the market, I'm talking specifically the S&P 500. 11-fold. Think about that.
1: Wow.
0: Is it going to continue at that rate, do you think? Or do you think we might get into a more problematic area? And if you have all of your dollars sitting in the stock market, I think you're doing yourself a disservice, and things can happen, just like the bumper sticker says, right? Stuff happens. So that can happen in the market. And if that happens, and if we go into a protracted decline in the market, and you're pulling money out for income, you're compounding the problem. It is far better for you. Carve out a piece, set it aside, put it in safety that can be structured into a lifetime income for you, backed up by the claims paying and financial strength ability of the insurance company to give you that. Hopefully it would give you that confidence. All right, I know I've got X dollars coming in that are going to cover my all the bases for me that for today. Well, and then we can tweak it as we go forward year after year. Put money in the market. Let that grow. In the best of years, it's a wonderful thing. Well, as it grows, we can pull off some of that growth and just create more laddered, guaranteed income for you. Pretty simple. I mean, it takes a bit to do it. You know, there's paperwork involved and whatnot, and strategies. We do calculations and illustrations, but it's easy enough for us to do it because guess what? This is what we do week in, week out to help folks just like you satisfy their income needs going forward. So we talked a bit about income, and I would like to offer the income report again. Just text the word income to 401-207-200. And also, we've talked a little bit about healthcare here. And healthcare has been more the non-long-term care part of healthcare expenses. But we also have a report on long-term care, and we'd like to offer that as well. Simply put the letters LTC in your text message to 401-207-200, and we'll get that report right out to you this week as well. So you can send either income or LTC and get both, but just do two separate text messages for us because the system won't understand it if you put it together. And we'll get those reports right out to you this week.
1: We have just a couple minutes left in our show, and I just want to give you an opportunity kind of, if there's something we've missed out here on kind of the goal for someone who maybe wants a premium retirement, what do they need to be thinking about, Jeff?
0: Well, I think when you look at premium retirement, it really is subject to your interpretation of what that really means. I mean, we have some folks that like are traveling like gangbusters, and we have other people that says, you know, I've traveled my whole job career. I don't want to travel anymore. He wants to go fishing in the local lake and just take his time, sit on the porch. God bless you. If that's premium for you, so be it. Guess what? It is your retirement. You worked all these years to do what you wanted to do in retirement. We don't tell people what to do in their retirement years. We're not going to tell people to get off the couch, nor are we going to tell people to stop traveling unless we see that there's a financial issue with the amount they're spending. Then our job is to at least bring it to their attention so that we say, hey, you know, just so you know, you're on track here where you might get a little thin on the money in the dollars once you get later in retirement. So it's important to not overspend in the early years, which can be one of the bigger issues that we see where people say, well, I've got all this money. I'm going to buy this. I'm going to buy that. I'm going to do here. Well, hold on. You know, slow down and let's do the math and see what it looks like on a long-term basis. So having different sources of income is important. Guaranteed streams of income are important. Perhaps some bond income, different ways to structure income. And income, we can pull income from the market as well. You know, so it's important to diversify your income, just like it's important to diversify where you have your money and the investments that you make. And as always, Amy.
1: Out of time.
0: We're wrapping it up. For another week of what I think was good information, I would love to hear feedback on the letter that I read in the first segment that went out to our two senators and two representatives, and I'm waiting to hear back from them anxiously to see what they tell us.
1: Jeff, thank you so much. Really great show today. Glad we got that letter read to our listeners. And once again, reach out to the team here at Massey & Associates with questions about that or anything we've covered on our show here today. 401-200-7200 is the number. You can text the word visit to that as well. 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And join us again next week right here for Massey on Money.
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2: 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It is not intended to be used as the sole basis for financial decisions, nor should it be construed as advice designed to meet the particular needs of an individual situation. Our firm is not affiliated with or endorsed by the U.S. government or any governmental agency. The information and opinions contained herein provided by third parties have been obtained from sources believed to be reliable, but accuracy and completeness cannot be guaranteed by Massey & Associates. 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
11: A cool off. I'm Paul Stevens, Fox News. U.S. military strikes against Iran have paused, at least for now. Trey Inkst updates from Tel Aviv.
12: The White House is making clear the military option remains on the table as President Trump considers solutions that are both using force and diplomacy. White House Communications Director Stephen Chung told Fox News Digital that President Trump has always been consistent in saying he prefers a diplomatic solution, but he continues to retain all options if Iran continues terrorist activities in the Strait of Hormuz or against allies. Chung went on to say it would be wise for Iran to work towards a negotiated deal. Otherwise, they know what will happen. The U.S. naval blockade remains in effect as the economic pressure is being felt inside of Iran.
11: And again, Fox's Trey Yinks. Meantime, peace talks moving forward. Iran saying officials have held several rounds of talks with Oman about issues concerning the Strait of Hormuz. Authorities in Germany canceling a popular Pride festival yesterday after a car rammed through its festivities. Chanley Painter with more.
5: Police in Berlin are searching for a suspect who allegedly plowed a van through a crowd at an LGBTQ plus Pride event. At least one person was killed. 16 others are hurt. Police say the suspect has ties to local Islamic groups, and they believe the act was terrorism. Hundreds of thousands of people were in Berlin for that celebration.
11: And again, that update from Fox's Chanley Painter. Police say they've ID'd the suspect, but he has yet to be arrested. No other info about him has been released at this time. A raging wildfire in southwestern France forcing the evacuation of 55,000 people overnight Saturday into today. That brings the total number of folks forced out of their homes to a staggering 220,000 in one region alone. Flames creeping ever closer to the wine area of Bordeaux. 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
15: Temperatures being 30 degrees above average.
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11: A dangerous heat wave continues to bake about 85 million folks in the central U.S.
16: Going to be a hot one across the middle of the country. Some of these daytime highs, 100 in Kansas City, 102 in Dallas, 101 in Denver, pushing 100 as far north as Fargo. We're going to see plenty of spots cross the 100-degree marker, and those could be record-breaking highs from Texas to Wyoming, Colorado, some of these areas, 100, 105 degrees. Those would all be record-breaking highs today. That does linger into your work week because we see this area of high pressure bringing temperatures basically up around 100 degrees for the next 3 days.
11: Fox Weather's Adam Klotz. That heat dome set to shift west in the coming days. More members, three of them, joining baseball's elite today at the Hall of Fame.
16: Carlos Beltran, Andrew Jones, and Jeff Kent are set to be enshrined today in the National Baseball Hall of Fame in Cooperstown. Beltran and Jones each received the necessary 75% support from baseball writers to get in. Beltran got 84.2% of the vote on his fourth ballot. He was a nine-time All-Star and is one of five players to record at least 400 home runs and 300 stolen bases. Jones got 78.4% on his ninth ballot. He won 10 gold gloves and was selected to five All-Star teams. And Kent was elected by the Contemporary Baseball Era Committee. His 377 career home runs are the most by a second baseman in Major League history. Tony Genualdo, Fox News.
11: The Odyssey flexing its North American box office muscle. $200 million for Christopher Nolan's film in just 8 days.
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11: The Odyssey now the second fastest R-rated movie in history to reach that major box office milestone, only behind Deadpool and Wolverine recently. I'm Paul Stevens, and this is Fox News.
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0: But do you want to leave this country where Iran has a nuke? That thing's never solid. We're still fighting wars everywhere. We're broke as all get out. Our dollar is inflating, so everything costs more. Our kids are getting dumber and dumber because we refuse to address education. We just keep progressing. We just keep going in the wrong direction without turning around, without anyone, at least half aside, saying, you know what, guys, I've always believed what we're doing, but look at the results. It's not working. So what is it we're doing that isn't working? What the answer is, we have to have more of it. Well, that doesn't make any sense in any world. But you refuse to turn around. What Van Jones and Bill Maher did, I commend them. I am so glad. And not because, hey, finally they're recognizing whatever. I'm glad because if somebody that has a voice and a platform like them does not start to warn regular Democrats, these people, they don't listen to me, they listen to them. And if they start to say on regular sources that they're watching, all the Democrats are watching, and you finally have somebody stepping up and going, hey, this Intifada thing is wrong. This let's abolish the Senate. That's communism. No. If somebody like them don't say it, we're lost. I commend them and I encourage them to keep it up. Doesn't mean I agree with everything. It means I encourage them to keep it up.
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0: there's some great responses to what we just talked about from Torch Insiders. And we're having a debate on whether, you know, be optimistic. You know, when somebody just said, Glenn, well, your solution is be optimistic. That's not my solution. That's not, if that's what you're getting from the show, then I'm not doing my job. And I'll have to find another way to reach out. Because if you think that's the answer I'm giving you every day, my answer that I'm giving you every day is, A, we've been here before. I never believed that, but I do now because I know history. We've been here before. There are solutions, but the solutions are not radical in nature. They are return to the roots in nature. Learn history. Stay close to God. Listen to Him and the promptings of the Spirit. Stay away from collective and be optimistic.
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6: The suspect is dead. I'm Roger Stern, Fox News. Police in Berlin have shot and killed the man they believe drove a van into a Pride event yesterday. killing one person and injuring 29 others.
7: German officials say all the evidence points to this being an Islamist terrorist attack because the suspect is a known radicalized member in Islamic circles. He's been identified by police as 21-year-old Abdul B, a German citizen born in the country but has family ties to Lebanon. He's known by police after committing other crimes in the past. Authorities didn't share what those were. Police believe Abdul was driving a white van that drove into a crowd near Berlin's massive Pride Festival Saturday night.
6: Fox's Rebecca Gaster. The U.S. military says it's holding off on more strikes against Iran. At least for now, here's Fox's Madeline Rivera.
8: The U.S. says for now they do want to give diplomacy some room to breathe. And to that point, Iran and Oman held talks in Tehran over the past couple of days. And the conversation revolved mainly around the Strait of Hormuz. A spokesperson for Iran's foreign ministry says there was tangible progress made, but that negotiations will continue. The pause comes as the New York Times reports there are concerns that an escalation would further deplete the Pentagon's stockpile of interceptors and munitions. U.N. Ambassador Mike Waltz is dismissing the report, saying the U.S. remains locked and loaded and that more assets are moving into the region.
6: Meanwhile, Saudi Arabia and the Iran-backed Houthis are trading attacks after the Houthis targeted Saudi ships moving through the Red Sea. President Trump has warned he would hold Iran responsible and inflict major military punishment if the Houthis were to continue their attacks. Democrats say the White House doesn't know what it's doing and has mishandled this situation from the very start. 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
10: Welcome into The Legal Exchange with Todd Lutsky. I'm Susan Powers, a financial advisor with the Armstrong Advisory Group, and I'm joined by Todd Lutsky, a partner with the law firm of Cushing & Dolan with a master's in taxation. Welcome, Todd. How are you today?
11: I'm never better, and you?
10: I am great, thank you. What do you have for us today?
11: A couple of things. We have a Illinois appellate court case where we basically have a situation where it's an interstate transaction, but what's included in that estate and what's not included. This is a case where there's actually Arizona property, but it's an Illinois case. And is the Arizona property and no will. Intestate mm-hmm. means no will. And of course, what does the spouse do? Can the spouse claim a will because they discovered a will, but the wife thinks there isn't a will. So now there's a contest about whether there's a will or there's not a will. And then if there is a will, can she take her fourth share under the will? And does the Arizona property get covered in the intestate succession statute in Illinois?
10: It's like a soap opera case. This one is
11: really a little complicated. But again, what's it come from? It comes from lack of planning, right? That's why this case is even here. Right. So they don't have much in place at all. Then we're going to head over to Nebraska, and we've got a situation there where it's an arbitration case. We've done these before, but this one I really felt was important. And because in this particular case, the arbitration clause when entering a nursing home was allowed. And I want to show why. Right. And I want to show what happened and what you need to do to have this not happen to you. When you're faced with someone going into the nursing home, right? When someone is being admitted, what's the procedure that you should follow when you do this? And before we do that, though, like with the last case, our guide, unlocking the power of Medicaid irrevocable trust, right? What could you do before you go to a nursing home? And again, with this Illinois case, some planning would have been very helpful. And folks, it is the end of the month, so it's the last chance to get the guide. It basically gives you a question and answer format on all how these irrevocable trusts works from, you know, is there a gift tax when you set it up? How does the income taxes work? you know, what happens when I die? How does the estate taxes work? Can I sell my house? Can I buy another house? Can I put my rental property in? Folks, every question, I keep adding to it. If you never knew these irrevocable trusts were right for you, this guide, will give you the information you need to make that decision. So call and get it. 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And you can always go to Cushing Dolan PC Instagram page for more information. All right, back to Illinois.
10: To the juicy case.
11: Yeah, interesting, right? So watch this. March 2023, Deb files a petition for letters of administration, which is like the probate, for her husband's estate, saying Kevin, her husband, died without a will. Mm-hmm. That's what we said, no will. The trial court issued the letters of administration on April 2023. Well, Kevin's kids, so now I'm guessing second marriage,
10: yeah.
11: Kevin's kids, Ethan and Jordan, petitioned the court seeking supervised administration of the estate, alleging Kevin died with a will that did not name Deb as PR. And Kevin and Deb were in the process of getting a divorce.
10: Ooh.
11: Juicy. Trial court granted the kids' petition. Kids then filed a counter petition for, in other words, they said, yeah, you should be a part of this administration. Then the kids filed another petition for letters of administration to remove Deborah as the PR and to admit the will. The trial court admitted Kevin's will to probate and approved that will.
10: Makes sense.
11: Then Deb renounced the will. What does that mean? When you announce the will, you're saying, listen, if the will exists, I want to bypass the will and claim my forced share, meaning she doesn't want what the will gives her. In other words, the will might not be giving her much at all.
10: Right.
11: So she wants to make sure she gets the forced share. So because she announced the will, if it's a valid will, and it might very well become a valid will, she'll be entitled to, in this case, 1/3 of his estate. Mm-hmm. Okay, well, now the question is, what is his estate?
10: Right.
11: As a surviving spouse, she gets that. Well, the kids petitioned that the sale proceeds of the Arizona property are not part of the estate because it was purchased before the marriage. In most cases, that doesn't matter.
10: Yeah, unless they had a prenup, right?
11: Right, yeah, so I'm not sure that mattered. The trial court denied the kids' motion and said the Arizona property is probate asset and governed by Illinois law.
10: Which kind of makes sense, I think. That part sounds right.
11: You would think, until they appealed. And the appellate court reversed.
10: Really?
11: And said the Arizona property is not part of Kevin's estate for spousal share purposes, stating that it is out-of-state property, and real estate that is out-of-state is governed by the laws of the state in which it's located, and therefore it's not part of the estate. Here, Deborah didn't fight that issue.
10: Huh. So is that like you have to open up two separate probates
11: because different states? That's exactly
10: right. And
11: that wasn't
10: right.
11: done? That's why when we
10: it's
11: do...
10: It's like I've picked a thing or two up from you over the past 21 years.
11: That's what we always tell people, right?
10: Little nuggets.
11: We say, look, doing your trust planning not only avoids probate en masse, mm-hmm. but if you happen to have a piece of property in Florida, we'd have to file an ancillary probate in Florida.
10: We have so to many deal with people that. With real estate in other states. The snowbirds, you know, the vacation home in New Hampshire or Maine or all over the place.
11: And that's why we tell them to avoid probate in all states by putting things in trust, folks. And it does that. And it's not uncommon, right? Because like in Massachusetts cannot tax out-of-state property. Again, governed by the laws of that state.
10: Right.
11: So I'm not upset at this case at all.
10: I think that makes sense now. I retract my earlier statement.
11: It's actually okay.
10: Good for you, kids.
11: But let's learn from this, which we already just had a lesson right there. But remember, intestate is important in this case because if she died without a will, she would be able to get the assets based on the intestate succession statute, And so her point was, look, there was no will, right? Now, generally, this goes to the next closest next of kin. So I don't know Illinois' intestate succession statute, but in Mass, right, if you're in Mass and this was a first marriage, so all the kids were of the marriage, she could get all the assets. But right. If it's a second marriage and there's kids from his side, mm-hmm. well, then they would be entitled to some percentage of the estate. So she was saying, no will, there's no mention of children. She would get it all, mm-hmm. perhaps, if that's the Illinois state
12: that's
11: law.
12: That's what she was grasping for.
11: That might have been what she was, you know, heading for. Problem is, there was no planning here. So you didn't even avoid probate. You didn't reduce estate taxes. You don't even get to direct where your assets go if you don't have a will. So at least have a will, and it'll allow you to direct where it goes.
12: But you don't avoid probate with a will.
11: No, you don't. You don't even avoid probate. Yeah, mm-hmm. none of that works. So that's a little bit about the intestate succession statute and why and how it would work. Here, she chose the forced share. Remember, she said, look, this will that they produced might very well be valid, right?
12: Yeah.
11: So to prevent spouses from being disinherited, you have this forced share against the will.
12: So regardless of what's in the will?
11: Right.
12: So she's entitled?
11: Unless you're getting it at least as much as they would give
12: right,
11: you
12: right.
11: in the forced share. So in this case, since the will did exist, she must have not been listed in the will.
12: Right.
11: So what? Not sure what she'd be left with. Therefore, she elected against the will when she renounced mm-hmm. it, knowing she would get 1/3 of the assets.
12: Right,
11: so,
12: with the forced share.
11: Yeah. So that's just a little bit about how that works. And again, I think the out-of-state property, with good lessons here, avoiding probate in all states, not just this state.
12: Right.
11: Of course, don't even just do a will. Do way more than a will, folks.
12: Yep.
11: But in any event, that's the lessons from this case. The big deal is learn how to do your planning. And if you've not started, get this guide. It's the end of the month, folks. Last chance to get it. It's the Irrevocable Trust, Unlocking the Power. It explains in a question-answer format exactly how they work. 866-848-5699 or LegalExchangeShow.com.
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10: Welcome back into The Legal Exchange with Todd Lutzke. I'm Susan Powers, a financial advisor with the Armstrong Advisory Group, and I'm joined, of course, by Todd Lutzke, a partner with the law firm of Cushing & Dolan with a master's in taxation. Where are we headed now, Todd?
11: We're going to go over to Nebraska. Now, this is an arbitration case, and I know we talk about them in the past, but sometimes when they sort of get to me, I feel like I got to re-bring it up because it's so important. And it's not much about whether you did planning with the irrevocable trust or you didn't do planning before you went to the nursing home. When you're faced with going into the nursing home, you're inevitably going to have to deal with this process. And that's what this is more about. This is more about the process of what you go through when you're signing stuff and what not to do. So this case, the facts are such that Laura was diagnosed with dementia and anxiety and depression and was admitted to a nursing home, the Good Samaritan Nursing Home, we'll call it, in November of 2023. John was Laura's healthcare proxy and power of attorney and signed all the admission forms for her, which included, as they said, a mandatory arbitration clause. I say mandatory. Mandatory with a grain of salt, right? Early 2024, Laura's medication regime changed, and she started showing increased confusion, dementia, diminished appetite, and progressive weight loss. And then, you know, there was a coordination of continued deterioration over time until she died in February of 2024. John, as the PR of the personal representative of the estate, filed a wrongful death claim, alleging that while the nursing home documented that she needed closer attention, closer monitoring, they really failed to implement adequate checks and balances. And overall, the neglect was the proximate cause of her death. Hmm. Well, the Good Samaritan Nursing Home moved to compel arbitration under that agreement that they had signed.
10: Yeah.
11: And John, for whatever reason, did not respond to the motion to compel arbitration. So I'm a little wondering.
10: So what does that mean? He got a letter about it and then he didn't do anything?
11: Well, right. Whenever you're going through litigation, you are always notified. Here's a motion that was filed to compel arbitration. You have to respond to that motion.
10: Got it.
11: You have so much time to respond. He didn't really respond. So I'm wondering if that was part of the reason. But in this case, the court ended up saying, fine, the arbitration agreement seems like it should be valid. And it covered all the arguments and claims being brought against the estate. So the court allowed the arbitration agreement. Was that right or wrong? Well, the biggest reason I don't know is because John never really responded to the motion and said why it shouldn't apply. So I don't know exactly how he signed it. But those are the kind of things we're going to learn from this case, because I'm going to give you the answers as to what you need to do to not have this happen.
10: And what not to do, for sure.
11: Right. We don't want arbitration clauses to apply, which means you've waived your right to a jury, folks. And when you go to, if you're bringing this action, you don't get to go to a jury. A judge is going to decide. I probably want the jury to decide these emotional
12: bleeding
11: cases.
12: Hearts.
11: So we'll talk about the process in a minute. But folks, since it's the end of the month, I want you to know about this Unlocking the Power of Irrevocable Trust guide, because while we all might have to be faced with at some point maybe going into a nursing home, and if we go through the process, it would be nice to know that what's in these trusts are already protected. But for a lot of you, you're not sure if they're right for you. You hear the word irrevocable, you get nervous. This trust will answer question, answer, question, answer format about how the trust works, what you can put in, gift tax situations, is there an income tax problem? How do you file income tax returns? Can I put rental property in? Can I sell my house? 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I mean, folks, everything you need to know about how they operate is in here. 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And you can always go to Cushing Dolan PC Instagram page for more information. Ready?
12: Sure am.
11: It's the process. When you're faced with a nursing home admission, there's some rules we need to understand.
12: Mm-hmm.
11: And don't always let the nursing home dictate to you what the rules are. So first of all, you need to understand when you're filling out nursing home admission forms. In this case, you know, there were bad facts that make bad law, right? They didn't say how the arbitration agreement was signed. Was it by a healthcare proxy or was it by the power of attorney? Because that basically makes all the difference.
12: How should you sign it?
11: Yeah, that's what I want to run through, is exactly what these processes should look like. You know, plus you need to also understand not only how to sign it, but understand the rules that an arbitration agreement is never mandatory, okay, and cannot be a condition of admission.
12: Obama changed that a decade ago,
11: That's right.
12: Over a decade ago.
11: So let's review these rules. And so that's very important that you understand that rule. Why? Because remember, the facts of this case said that, had to sign that mandatory arbitration agreement form. Well, it's not mandatory.
12: Yeah.
11: Just because they tell you it is, doesn't mean it is. That's not what the law is. But people don't know that, and they're emotional, and they're putting someone in. I get that. All right, first of all, rule number one, best practice, don't ever sign an arbitration agreement.
12: Period.
11: When you're admitting someone to the nursing home. Hard stop. They are not and cannot be a condition of admission ever.
12: Yep.
11: So easy peasy, first rule.
12: Mm-hmm.
11: Just skip over it and move on, right? However, I get it. I know it's a tough time. I know when you're admitting, you know, a person to a nursing home that you're emotionally involved, you're signing a bunch of forms, and all you want to make sure is that there's a bed and that they're going to get in.
12: And you know what, frankly, Todd, you are relying on that nursing home staff. You're trusting them because you're using them for guidance.
11: You really are.
12: You know, you're there, you're vulnerable, and you're just doing what they're telling you to do, basically.
11: Yeah, I think when you're, you know, in that position that you're not really thinking about the law, you're not really thinking about what you should sign or how you should sign it,
12: you're thinking about your loved one.
11: And getting them admitted.
12: Mm-hmm.
11: And making sure that bed is there. So, I mean, I totally get that. But if there's a way for you to sort of step back and slow down, say, look, I don't need to sign everything in 5 minutes. Let me go sit over here and go through the paperwork, right?
12: And pick up the phone and get some advice from your attorney. Yeah.
11: Take a few hours if you need to. It doesn't matter. And so I understand that. Now, that said, if you're going to then go ahead and sign, or maybe you don't have time to get a hold of somebody, always use this rule. If you've done a healthcare proxy for somebody, and again, by the time you get to the nursing home, you might have had your basic estate plan in place, so you might have that healthcare proxy. If you do, sign every form with HCP after your name, healthcare proxy, signing as healthcare agent.
12: So even if you're both, even if you're the power of attorney and the healthcare proxy.
11: Even if you're both, choose to be signing as the healthcare agent.
12: Okay.
11: Why? Case after case after case tells us that when you sign as a healthcare agent, you can only do things that are for medical reasons.
12: Mm-hmm.
11: Well, admitting somebody is a medical reason. Binding somebody on under an arbitration contract is not a medical decision.
12: Yeah.
11: And therefore, even if you sign that arbitration agreement as healthcare proxy, you wouldn't be able to effectively bind anybody under it.
12: You don't have the power to make that decision as
11: you don't have the power. So just sign it that way if you're going to do it. Of course, don't sign it. And lastly, folks, don't sign it as power of attorney, because I think that's what was done here.
12: Mm-hmm.
11: And the power of attorney might allow you the power to bind under a contract. So don't sign it that way ever. That said, folks, get your plan in place. Unlocking the power of irrevocable Medicaid trusts. 866-848-5699 or LegalExchangeShow.com and protect those assets.
12: You've been listening to Todd Lutsky, a partner with the law firm of Cushing & Dolan. 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
14: 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That's DAV5K.Boston. 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Once again, here's Todd Lutsky and Susan Powers.
12: Welcome back, Todd. I have a few questions from listeners for you. First question comes from Christine in Falmouth, Mass. And Christine writes, I am single, but I have a long-term boyfriend, and we live together in a home that I own. I'd like to have this home go to my two kids ultimately, but I don't want my kids to kick him out if I die first. They all get along now, but I know that things can change after someone dies. Is there a way I can make sure that he can live in that home for a few years until he gets himself settled somewhere else?
11: Well, there absolutely is a way to do that. And again, folks, this is why planning is so important, right? By planning, you're able to take, and you really need a trust to do this. And again, whether it's revocable or irrevocable is kind of up to you, Christine. But I would think that if this is a home, again, it sounds like in Falmouth, it's probably nice. You want to preserve that home for your kids.
12: Mm-hmm.
11: And then take care of him. I would think the irrevocable trust would probably be the right way to go. And so then we put the house in the irrevocable trust so that we know.
12: Is that, just to back you up there, the irrevocable trust because you want to make sure that house is there for him?
11: Him and the kids.
12: Yeah. Okay.
11: Yeah, I would say both. I mean, but you're right. We want to make sure he has a place to live, which sounds like her primary goal, but she also has children. So. By tucking it into the irrevocable trust, you're going to say, at least I know the nursing home won't take it if I get sick before I pass.
12: Because if she goes into a nursing home, she's a single person.
11: That's right. They're going to take, that's a good point. They're going to take the house.
12: Right.
11: It will be a countable asset,
12: mm-hmm.
11: most likely. I mean, non-countable, at least get on Medicaid, but there'll be a lien. There'll be a lien on it,
12: right.
11: Depending on the value and so forth. So it could be completely countable. So, yes, for her, especially as a single person, protecting the house is the way to go.
12: And then how does that work once the house is in the trust? How does she ensure that her kids can't kick him out?
11: So you're going to have language in the trust that says, you know, the property located at XYZ Street in Falmouth is to be allocated to a share for the benefit of, put the person's name,
12: mm-hmm.
11: okay, and the boyfriend's name, and say it will be held in trust for this person for life, or in this case, maybe for 2 or 3 years or whatever the time frame is. They say, I want to give him 2 years to sort of get his bearings.
12: Yeah.
11: So for 2 years from the date of death, the boyfriend can live in the property. Provided, however, remember, you can't just live there for free. So
12: yeah, because who's paying all the bills if it's in the trust?
11: You really got to make sure that you draft it. So it'll say, provided, however, that he pays all of the bills, maintenance, upkeep, taxes, mm-hmm. etc. And then you got to put a little more teeth in it than that, because you don't want the property to go to waste, right? You want to make sure it maintains its value. Mm-hmm. So, you know, in the event there is a bill outstanding for more than 90 consecutive days,
12: mm-hmm.
11: water, utility, heat,
12: taxes, and so forth,
11: that would be reason for him to lose his right to live there.
12: Yep.
11: Okay. For those 2 years. Or in the event he dies,
12: mm-hmm.
11: or in the event he is not in the house for 6 consecutive months.
12: So he could still snowbird and...
11: Yeah, you can go on vacation, you can come back, but you know, if you're not there for 6 consecutive months, you've kind of abandoned it.
12: Sure.
11: And then you lose your right to live there. Okay, and then it would then go whatever you want. You could say, at that time, it now reverts to my children, divide it equally to mm-hmm. my kids, pay it out. So you need that language in there, and you're not being mean, because if you don't pay your bills, they're going to shut off the water, they're going to shut off the heat.
12: And
11: so,
12: it's going to fall into disrepair.
11: Yeah, you need to pay it anyway. If you don't pay the real estate taxes, the town's going to take it. So got to have the teeth in there for as well. Folks, that can be done. Now, that's planning, right? And whether the trust, again, is irrevocable or not, this is an irrevocable Medicaid trust guide we're giving away. But either way, that can be done when you pass. But folks, here I think it was important to use the irrevocable trust to protect these assets for specific purposes and specific people. And if you ever wondered if these trusts were right for you, this guide will make your answer known. Because in a question and answer format, tells you what can go in, how the taxes work, what you can do with the assets, how you invest them, how you access them. You know, there's a day-to-day operation of how this trust works. is in this guide, and new questions have been added to it. 866-848-5699 or LegalExchangeShow.com to get the guide. 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And you can always go to Cushing and Dolan PC's Instagram page for more information.
12: Our last question comes from Dorothy in Newport, Rhode Island. And Dorothy writes, my husband and I created our irrevocable trust with you around 9 years ago. We have our home worth around $2 million in it that I will be putting on the market soon. My husband is in failing health, and I recently moved him into a memory care unit at an assisted living. What happens to the money when the home sells? How can that be used? When he passes, his pension ends, so I'll need funds to replace his income of around $40,000 a year. How does the process work?
11: Yeah, great question. So this is really, it's spot on in terms of these are the kinds of things that are in the guide. These are what people think about every day, right? What can I do? So one, yes, we can sell the house, right? Because she might want to sell the house. You can sell the home. And when you sell the home, I'm going to answer some questions that may not be in here. The money would go back into the trust. Mm-hmm. So the money would be protected.
12: Yeah.
11: Just like the house was protected, because it says 9 years ago.
12: Yeah.
11: So I know that that house has been in there more than 5 years.
12: Yes.
11: And therefore protected mm-hmm. from the cost of long-term care. And so when you sell it, folks, don't feel like you reset the clock. The money is just as protected,
12: right,
11: with no new waiting period.
12: Because it's not ending up back in her pocket. It goes from the trust-owned house to the trust-owned bank or brokerage account.
11: That's exactly right. And meaning that nothing new,
12: yes,
11: went in the trust. You just reinvested what was already in there.
12: Right, from real estate to cash. Just like buying and selling a different stock.
11: Exactly like that. So good. So we got past that. And because I make it a grantor trust, there's no adverse income tax, yep, consequences. So that's good news. And now what? So now we know it's protected. Now she's saying what? How can I use it?
12: Mm-hmm.
11: Use the money.
12: Yep.
11: Well, again, and a good reason to protect assets is this very reason. People's pensions end, and you may need to replace mm-hmm. the lost money with income from other assets.
12: Yeah.
11: And that's another reason we preserve assets for each other first, to make sure the healthy or surviving spouse mm-hmm. can live,
12: yep,
11: comfortably. Okay, so now we got $2 million, and even if they bought another home, maybe she downsized and buys a condo.
12: This is actually our mutual client, and she's moving into a home owned by her daughter. So she will not have any.
11: So she'll have the whole
12: new purchase
11: money,
12: the
11: $2
12: million dollars in a.
11: Yeah, whatever taxes, yeah, might have been due.
12: Yeah.
11: Wonderful. So in this case, that will be invested. So like if she's working with you, then mm-hmm. Susan, she can continue to work with you and call and say, I want to help on how to invest my $2
12: million. Yeah.
11: And then she will get that invested in a way that generates some income mm-hmm. for her. And then that income, these trusts are designed as, you might have heard them called income-only trusts. So all the income that's being generated pays out,
12: yep,
11: to her or them mm-hmm. if they're both alive. And that way they pick it up on their own income tax return. There's no adverse taxes and they're living on it. I mean, you could easily be kicking out 100,000
12: a year,
11: 100
12: yeah,
11: grand a year on that without any trouble at all. And that's good.
12: Yeah.
11: Good money. Way more than the 40 that she,
12: yes,
11: was,
12: for sure,
11: was giving up. So folks, it can be done and it does work. So get these trusts, understand how they work, unlocking the powers of Medicaid irrevocable trusts, question and answer format. You'll know whether they're right for you or
12: which
11: not.
12: Which includes that whole process we just talked about, selling the house and getting the proceeds and all.
11: One
12: that
11: of the questions in there for sure. 866-848-5699 or LegalExchangeShow.com. You can download it right there.
12: If you have a question you'd like to ask Todd, visit his website, legalexchangeshow.com, and click on the Ask Todd tab. Maybe I'll be able to read your question on the air, and hopefully his answer will stop you from becoming one of his next real-life stories. 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I'm Susan Powers, a financial advisor with the Armstrong Advisory Group. We'll be back with more after this quick break on The Legal Exchange with Todd Lutsky.
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14: 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Honor those who served. Sign up today at DAV5K.Boston. That's DAV5K.Boston. Many people assume that if an asset is irrevocable, it's completely out of their hands. That's not necessarily the case. Cushing & Dolan's new guide, Unlocking the Power of Irrevocable Medicaid Trusts, explains how these trusts can help protect certain assets from the cost of long-term care while still allowing you to maintain important rights and flexibility. The guide breaks down some of the common misunderstandings about irrevocable trusts and how they actually work. It explains why many families use these trusts as part of a broader plan to help preserve assets for future generations. Inside, you'll also find information about how these trusts work, what types of assets may be appropriate to transfer, and why the details matter when it comes to protecting what you've built. Get your free guide today. 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
12: Welcome back into The Legal Exchange with Todd Lutsky. I'm Susan Powers, a financial advisor with the Armstrong Advisory Group, and I'm joined, of course, by Todd Lutsky, a partner with the law firm of Cushing & Dolan with a master's in taxation. Todd, keeping on the theme of the irrevocable trust, I want to expand a little bit about Dorothy's question and, you know, buying and selling the house. they've transferred this property. Half was in her trust, half was in her husband's trust. When they sell it, we understand she can reinvest the proceeds and get income and all that. We're good with that. What kind of tax implications are there from selling the home? Because if they own it themselves, they get the primary residence, the $500,000 exclusion. What changes are they seeing as a result of putting it in their irrevocable trust versus if they sold their home, if they owned it?
11: So, again, and this is so important when other people, we're talking about the trust we do at Cushing and Dolan, other people's trusts I don't know all the time. So these irrevocable trusts we do, we call them grantor trusts. Mm-hmm. And the term grantor trust is a term of art in the Internal Revenue Code, which means you, mom and dads of the world, are considered the owners of the trust assets for income tax purposes. Not for Medicaid purposes, mm-hmm. for income tax purposes. So what that means is the trust would need to file a tax return just like you do.
12: Yep.
11: But it's a trust tax return. So if the trust has no other assets in it, so it's never filed a tax return except the house. But now you sell the house and the house has money mm-hmm. in it because it gets the proceeds. A couple of things will happen. One, when you transferred the house into the trust, remember that was an incomplete gift. So you, whatever your basis was in your hands is the same basis the trust has.
12: So no additional taxes as a result of it being in that trust.
11: No more or no less.
12: Right. So neutral.
11: So let's say we've got $1 million home that we paid $500,000 for years ago. Mm-hmm. When we put it in the trust, the basis is $500,000.
12: Yep.
11: And the trust sells it for $1 million. Now there's $1 million. You got to get an ID number, open up the bank account in the name of the trust to receive the money.
12: Yep.
11: It's got $1 million. But it also has gain mm-hmm. of $500,000.
12: Right.
11: In the trust. Now the trust has to file an income tax return to report that gain.
12: Because the trust sold the house.
11: Trust sold the house, got an ID number.
12: Yep.
11: It's like a social security number for the trust. So now it has to report that gain. So it will file a Form 1041, different than what we as humans file. We file 1040s, trusts file 1041.
12: Okay.
11: And in the upper left-hand corner, there's a little box telling you what kind of trust it is. As I said earlier, this trust is known as a grantor trust.
12: Yeah.
11: Well, there's a little box that says grantor trust. You check that box.
12: Yeah.
11: So we know it's a grantor trust. And ultimately, zeros will be put on the return, but the gain will show up in a grantor letter.
12: Like a 1099 issued for mom and dad.
11: From the trust.
12: Similar, yeah.
11: And that grantor letter goes to mom and dad as grantors mm-hmm. saying your trust earned $500,000 of capital gain.
12: Yep.
11: Put it on your tax return.
12: Mm-hmm.
11: So the trust doesn't pay any tax. You get the gain.
12: It pushes it over.
11: Yeah.
12: Yeah.
11: So now I have to report the gain, but that's okay because since it's on my tax return or the person's tax return, you get a Section 121 capital gains exclusion for selling your primary residence.
12: Mm-hmm.
11: And if you're married, that exclusion is $500,000. That's why I made the numbers yep. work. So I would have $500,000 of gain, but I would have $500,000 capital gains exclusion for selling my primary residence.
12: Mm-hmm.
11: No tax.
12: Great.
11: Same as if it was in my name.
12: Yep.
11: So no more, no less. And folks, that is a question in this guide. That when I talk about the taxes, that's what I mean. Can I sell my house? Can

0: Right. He has his moments. What happens now when she sells that house because they're planning to put it on the market?
1: Yeah.
0: What happens with that life estate because she owns that nugget? Mom is still alive. How does that sale get handled?
1: And that's a really good question. Now, remember, folks, we don't do life estates often, but if you happen to have a mortgage on your home, when we put it into the irrevocable trust, we reserve the life estate to preserve the mortgage. Mm-hmm. It prevents the bank from calling the note, right? Due on sale clause. Yeah. They're in every mortgage. This prevents it because you kept, as you said, Susan, a little nugget of ownership.
0: Mm-hmm.
1: Now, how old is this person?
0: About
1: when she,
0: 75.
1: So at 75, you have to go to an IRS table. It's table S. And you also have to go to the regulations, the 7520 regs, kick out every month an interest rate.
0: Mm-hmm.
1: It's called the applicable federal rate. And that changes monthly. And you look at the long-term applicable federal rate. And let's say today it's 4%.
0: Yep.
1: You then go to the IRS table S for 4%. They have one for every percent.
0: Mm-hmm.
1: And then you find your, you go down this column and you find your age,
0: mm-hmm.
1: 75. Then you go across and there's going to be a percent there based on a 75-year-old for what value is that life estate as to the whole property.
0: Do you know what a ballpark would be?
1: I do. For a 75-year-old, it's still pretty young in the,
0: sure,
1: in the estate planning world. It's probably going to be 35%.
0: Okay.
1: So, you know, it's pretty high, you know, maybe a little more.
0: Mm-hmm.
1: I'd say short of 35, 38% perhaps.
0: Okay.
1: So that means a good chunk of money still might come to you.
0: Sure.
1: Life tenant, whereas the remainder will go to the trust.
0: Which actually probably works out pretty well for them because mom's going to be moving into an assisted living that can step up to higher care.
1: So she might need some
0: needed.
1: Of that money.
0: So she's definitely going to need a chunk of change. So she'll probably use every bit of that to pay for her care.
1: Mm-hmm.
0: And meanwhile, the remaining, let's call it $650,000, that stays in the trust.
1: Mm.
0: And then she can invest it just like we did for Dorothy.
1: Generate income, live on it.
0: Yeah.
1: And remember, folks, well, this was one example, but as you get older, it pretty quickly drops.
0: Okay.
1: So the older you are, that table shows the smaller the value of mm-hmm. the percentage interest. So, you know, you get to 85, it might only be, you know, 15%.
0: Yep.
1: You know, so a smaller piece would go the older you are, which is also important because you might be going into a nursing home at that point and you want less
0: right.
1: coming to you. So that's how that works, the older you get. And then from a capital gains tax standpoint,
0: yeah,
1: since
0: I was just
1: going
0: to ask that, how is that impacted by the life estate?
1: Not going to change anything. So remember, the total gain, if mm-hmm. we were to use our $500,000 gain, the total gain is going to still be reported on the 1040.
0: Okay.
1: Some will come from the trust and some will come from the life tenant.
0: Okay.
1: But either way, the life
0: tenant,
1: still
0: have
1: the whole gain still ends up on the personal tax return. So folks, I hope you're starting to understand the flexibility, the control, the non-adverse tax consequences that go along with irrevocable trusts. If you're still not convinced, get the guide. It's the end of the month. 866-848-5699. 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
0: Todd Lutsky from the law firm of Cushing & Dolan, thank you so much.
1: Thank you, Susan. Always a pleasure.
0: I'm Susan Powers, a financial advisor with the Armstrong Advisory Group. We thank you for joining us today, and we'll be back again next week on The Legal Exchange with Todd Lutsky.
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11: 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Eventually, despite rumors he'd been killed, I found Omar. Or more like, he found me. For more than a year, we corresponded in secret while he was hiding from U.S. forces and eventually on the run from the very insurgent group he put on the map. Slowly, I got close to Omar, closer than I ever thought I would. Perhaps closer than I should. Was it good journalism? An ethical lapse? Was it my faith in humanity that kept me talking to Omar? Or something darker? My name is Christoph Putzel. This is American Jihadi.
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12: German police find the van driver. I'm Carmen Roberts, Fox News. The man police believe rammed a van into a Berlin Pride event yesterday is dead. German authorities say that after an intense manhunt that lasted nearly 24 hours, police tracked down and shot and killed 21-year-old Abdul Balut during a confrontation. Prosecutors say that Balut was a German citizen with Lebanese roots and had sought to join the militant Islamic State group. The attack killed one person and injured 29, some of whom were stabbed. In the Middle East, President Trump orders the U.S. military to keep the pause button on as he presses for a peaceful solution to the war. U.S. Ambassador to the UN, Mike Wells, insists the president's always preferred diplomacy, denying reports the U.S. military is running low on ammunition. Fox's Madeline Rivera reports.
13: He's giving talk some space. He's giving it a little bit of room. We've had both Iman and Iran and a number of our other negotiators engaged at every level, from the most senior levels all the way down to the technical level over the past few weeks and particularly in the past few days.
14: UN Ambassador Mike Waltz acknowledged the stockpile has dwindled, but he says that's a problem they inherited from the Biden administration for giving military aid to Ukraine. At the same time, he says the U.S. has what it needs to conduct a military campaign in the Middle East and that they're actually sending more assets to the region. The New York Times, though, reports the president is holding off on strikes, partly because they're dangerously depleting U.S. interceptors and munitions.
12: And Iran says it will hold off on attacks also as long as the U.S. does. Meantime, the Trump administration has moved the names of the latest four U.S. soldiers killed in the war to a new category. They're now listed as killed in fighting that has been dubbed overseas operations. The other 14 are listed as killed in the war. 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
12: Fuel prices have been creeping upward again after the U.S. launched strikes on Iran for almost 2 weeks. Oil industry analyst Trilby Lundberg of the Lundberg Survey says that prices could go even higher.
18: If we do not have a sudden reversal in what crude oil prices did, then we're going to see maybe another 20 cents at the pump sometime quite soon.
12: The latest round of strikes triggered by Iran's attacks on commercial ships in the Strait of Hormuz came after the downfall of the Memorandum of Understanding. And this as the Iran-backed Houthis launched attacks on Saudi ships in the Red Sea. And President Trump has threatened consequences that would be heavy if those attacks continue. In France, a massive wildfire forces new waves of evacuations.
19: Shifting winds and dry conditions are really fueling these wildfires across France and Spain, as crews say they're struggling to get the upper hand. Some incredible images by drone from earlier today. Around 100 homes were destroyed in just one town alone, west of the wine region of Bordeaux. Almost a quarter of a million people have been evacuated so far in France. The country's interior minister says the situation remains very unfavorable. The wildfire is generating its own winds, in fact, and moving erratically, inching closer towards the Bordeaux metropolitan area, and more fires are burning further south. Meanwhile, in Spain, tens of thousands were evacuated overnight. One person was killed Saturday near Valencia, and the country has declared a national emergency.
12: Fox's Stephanie Bennett reporting from London. And a survey finds that more Americans admit to taking a five-finger discount. LendingTree says 33% of respondents admit to shoplifting, up from 23% in 2024. Among those who say they stole, 90% blame inflation and a tough economy. I'm Carmen Roberts, and this is Fox News.
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0: Rochester Journal. Police in Berlin shot and killed a man they say carried out the deadly vehicle attack this weekend at a Pride event. Fox's Rebecca Castor says he was a German citizen with family ties to Lebanon.
1: German officials say all the evidence points to this being an Islamist terrorist attack because the suspect is a known radicalized member in Islamic circles.
0: One person died, 29 suffered injuries. The Trump administration says it hopes Iran will negotiate a settlement as the U.S. pauses its attacks on Iran for a second day. Democrats have their doubts. Arizona Senator Mark Kelly.
2: These guys are flailing, and this thing is completely stuck because this president got into this without a strategic goal.
0: Kelly on NBC's Meet the Press. 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